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5: In the name of the Father, and of the Son, and of the Holy Spirit. Amen. The Most Holy Rosary of the Blessed Virgin Mary. I believe in God, the Father Almighty, Creator of heaven and earth, and in Jesus Christ, His only Son, our Lord, who was conceived by the Holy Spirit, born of the Virgin Mary, suffered under Pontius Pilate, was crucified, died, and was buried. He descended into hell. On the third day He rose again from the dead. He ascended into heaven and is seated at the right hand of God the Father Almighty. From thence He shall come to judge the living and the dead. I believe in the Holy Spirit, the Holy Catholic Church, the communion of saints, the forgiveness of sins, the resurrection of the body, and life everlasting. Amen.
6: Our Father, who art in heaven, hallowed be thy name. Thy kingdom come, thy will be done, on earth as it is in heaven.
7: 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And lead us not into temptation, but deliver us from evil. Amen.
5: For an increase in faith, hope, and charity.
8: Hail Mary, full of grace, the Lord is with thee. Blessed art thou amongst women, and blessed is the fruit of thy womb, Jesus.
9: Holy Mary, Mother of God, pray for us sinners, now and at the hour of our death. Amen.
10: Hail Mary, full of grace, the Lord is with thee. Blessed art thou amongst women, and blessed is the fruit of thy womb, Jesus.
9: Holy Mary, Mother of God, pray for us sinners, now and at the hour of our death. Amen.
11: Hail Mary, full of grace, the Lord is with thee. Blessed art thou among women, and blessed is the fruit of thy womb, Jesus.
9: Holy Mary, Mother of God, pray for us sinners, now and at the hour of our death. Amen.
12: Glory be to the Father, and to the Son, and to the Holy Spirit.
9: As it was in the beginning, is now, and ever shall be, world without end. Amen.
5: The first glorious mystery, the resurrection. We offer thee, O Lord Jesus, this decade in honor of thy triumphant resurrection. And we ask of thee, through this mystery and through the intercession of thy blessed mother, a lively faith. Scripture. And he said to them, thus it is written, and thus it behooved Christ to suffer, and to rise again from the dead the third day, and that penance and remission of sins should be preached in his name unto all nations. You are witnesses of these things. Meditation. Jesus, having conquered death with life and sin with love, appears to the women and his followers at various times and in various ways to deliver a pro-life message that goes beyond what this finite existence is able to contain. Christ's power is over life and death in this world and in the next. Love is more powerful than death. Life reaches beyond the grave for those who believe. Suffering has saving power. Penance and remission of sins in Christ saves souls. Fatima reflection. The day of the miracle had arrived. Not since the resurrection was a miracle of this magnitude ever foretold. Undaunted by the fears of those who said it might not take place, Lucia believed and her faith was not disappointed. Our Lady keeps her promises. The sun displayed its power, pilgrims cried out for mercy, some confessed their sins, conversions took place. Let us enter into partnership with Mary and faithfully keep our commitments for true peace. God cannot be outdone in generosity.
13: Our Father, who art in heaven, hallowed be thy name. Thy kingdom come, thy will be done, on earth as it is in heaven.
9: Give us this day our daily bread, and forgive us our trespasses, as we forgive those who trespass against us. And lead us not into temptation, but deliver us from evil. Amen.
11: Hail Mary, full of grace, the Lord is with thee. Blessed art thou among women, and blessed is the fruit of thy womb, Jesus.
9: Holy Mary, Mother of God, pray for us sinners, now and at the hour of our death. Amen.
11: Hail Mary, full of grace, the Lord is with thee. Blessed art thou among women, and blessed is the fruit of thy womb, Jesus.
9: Holy Mary, Mother of God, pray for us sinners, now and at the hour of our death. Amen.
11: Hail Mary, full of grace, the Lord is with thee. Blessed art thou among women, and blessed is the fruit of thy womb, Jesus.
9: Holy Mary, Mother of God, pray for us sinners, now and at the hour of our death. Amen.
11: Hail Mary, full of grace, the Lord is with thee. Blessed art thou among women, and blessed is the fruit of thy womb, Jesus.
9: Holy Mary, Mother of God, pray for us sinners, now and at the hour of our death. Amen.
10: Hail Mary, full of grace, the Lord is with thee. Blessed art thou among women, and blessed is the fruit of thy womb, Jesus.
9: Holy Mary, Mother of God, pray for us sinners, now and at the hour of our death. Amen.
11: Hail Mary, full of grace, the Lord is with thee. Blessed art thou among women, and blessed is the fruit of thy womb, Jesus.
9: Holy Mary, Mother of God, pray for us sinners, now and at the hour of our death. Amen.
11: Hail Mary, full of grace, the Lord is with thee. Blessed art thou among women, and blessed is the fruit of thy womb, Jesus.
9: Holy Mary, Mother of God, pray for us sinners, now and at the hour of our death. Amen.
11: Hail Mary, full of grace, the Lord is with thee. Blessed art thou among women, and blessed is the fruit of thy womb, Jesus.
9: Holy Mary, Mother of God, pray for us sinners, now and at the hour of our death. Amen.
11: Hail Mary, full of grace, the Lord is with thee. Blessed art thou among women, and blessed is the fruit of thy womb, Jesus.
9: Holy Mary, Mother of God, pray for us sinners, now and at the hour of our death. Amen.
10: Hail Mary, full of grace, the Lord is with thee.

0: Pray for us sinners, now and at the hour of our death. Amen.
1: Glory be to the Father, and to the Son, and to the Holy Spirit.
0: As it was in the beginning, is now and ever shall be, world without end. Amen. O my Jesus, forgive us our sins, save us from the fires of hell, lead all souls to heaven, especially those in most need of thy mercy.
2: Grace of the mystery of the resurrection, come down into my soul and make me truly faithful. The second glorious mystery, the
0: fires of hell, lead all souls to heaven, especially those in most need of thy mercy.
2: Grace of the mystery of the resurrection, come down into my soul and

0: Samaria, and even to the uttermost part of the earth. And when he had said these things, he was raised up, and a cloud received him out of their sight. Meditation. All that Jesus said and did, his life he gave, his spirit he imparted, was entrusted to his apostles, that they might preach to all nations, giving what they had received. As members of his body, we too have a part in this commission, to live out in our lives what we have received from Christ in body and in spirit. His ascension into heaven is the incense of our presence in Christ before the Father, who presents all our love and needs to him until God's plan is fulfilled in making Jesus and Mary known and loved. Fatima Reflection. Our Lady drew all three children to live in a way of life that brought them to the heights of holiness in a very short period of time. Jacinta and Francisco were taken to heaven soon, but Lucia was to stay here some time longer. Do we recognize in this invitation the same call for us to spread the gospel in our own day? Jesus wishes to make use of you to make me known and loved. He wants to establish in the world devotion to my Immaculate Heart. How will I respond?
1: Our Father, who art in heaven, hallowed be thy name. Thy kingdom come, thy will be done, on earth as it is in heaven.
2: Give us this day our daily bread, and forgive us our trespasses, as we forgive those who trespass against us. And lead us not to temptation, but deliver us from evil. Amen.
3: Hail Mary, full of grace, the Lord is with thee. Blessed art thou amongst women, and blessed is the fruit of thy womb, Jesus.
2: Holy Mary, Mother of God, pray for us sinners, now and at the hour of our death. Amen.
4: Hail Mary, full of grace, the Lord is with thee. Blessed art thou among women, and blessed is the fruit of thy womb, Jesus.
2: Holy Mary, Mother of God, pray for us sinners, now and at the hour of our death. Amen.
5: Hail Mary, full of grace, the Lord is with thee. Blessed art thou among women, and blessed is the fruit of thy womb, Jesus.
2: Holy Mary, Mother of God, pray for us sinners, now and at the hour of our death. Amen.
5: Hail Mary, full of grace, the Lord is with thee. Blessed art thou among women, and blessed is the fruit of thy womb, Jesus.
2: Holy Mary, Mother of God, pray for us sinners, now and at the hour of our death. Amen.
6: Hail Mary, full of grace, the Lord is with thee. Blessed art thou among women. This is the fruit of thy womb, Jesus.
2: Holy Mary, Mother of God, pray for us sinners, now and at the hour of our death. Amen.
3: Hail Mary, full of grace, the Lord is with thee. Blessed art thou amongst women, and blessed is the fruit of thy womb, Jesus.
2: Holy Mary, Mother of God, pray for us sinners, now and at the hour of our death. Amen.
4: Hail Mary, full of grace, the Lord is with thee. Blessed art thou among women, and blessed is the fruit of thy womb, Jesus.
2: Holy Mary, Mother of God, pray for us sinners, now and at the hour of our death. Amen.
5: Hail Mary, full of grace, the Lord is with thee. Blessed art thou among women, and blessed is the fruit of thy womb, Jesus.
2: Holy Mary, Mother of God, pray for us sinners, now and at the hour of our death. Amen.
5: Hail Mary, full of grace, the Lord is with thee. Blessed art thou among women, and blessed is the fruit of thy womb, Jesus.
2: Holy Mary, Mother of God, pray for us sinners, now and at the hour of our death. Amen.
6: Hail Mary, full of grace, the Lord is with thee. Blessed art thou among women. This is the fruit of thy womb, Jesus.
2: Holy Mary, Mother of God, pray for us sinners, now and at the hour of our death. Amen.
7: Glory be to the Father, and to the Son, and to the Holy Spirit.
2: As it was in the beginning, is now, and ever shall be, world without end. Amen. O my Jesus, forgive us our sins, save us from the fires of hell. Lead all souls to heaven, especially those who have most need of thy mercy.
0: Grace of the mystery of the ascension of our Lord, come down into my soul and make me ready for heaven. The third glorious mystery, the descent

0: of the Holy Spirit. We offer Thee, O Holy Spirit, this decade in honor of Pentecost, and we ask of Thee, through this mystery and through the intercession of Mary, Thy most faithful spouse, Thy holy wisdom so that we may know, really love, and practice Thy truth, and make all others share in it. Scripture. And they were all filled with the Holy Ghost, and they began to speak with diverse tongues. Now when the multitude had heard these things, they had compunction in their heart. But Peter said to them, Do penance and be baptized in the name of Jesus Christ for the remission of your sins, and you shall receive the gift of the Holy Ghost. Meditation. Compunction of the heart, penance, remission of sins. These are the work of the Holy Spirit, who helps us choose to live without sin like Mary. And they that work by me shall not sin. As we come to realize our spiritual birth as members of the Church, let us live a new life for God as children of the hearts of Jesus and Mary. Fatima Reflection. Offer prayers and sacrifices constantly to the Most High. Mary, spouse of the Holy Spirit, can make supple our heart to receive all the inspirations God wishes to send us. When we deny ourselves, we can be moved by inspiration. Jesus can use us to bring light to a world in darkness, which is moved only by its lusts and self-interests. Let sacrificial love be the moving force of your life as the Fatima children allowed themselves to be moved, no longer acting according to their feelings and personal desires.
1: Our Father, who art in heaven, hallowed be thy name. Thy kingdom come, thy will be done, on earth as it is in heaven.
2: Give us this day our daily bread, and forgive us our trespasses, as we forgive those who trespass against us. And lead us not into temptation, but deliver us from evil. Amen.
3: Hail Mary, full of grace, the Lord is with thee. Blessed art thou amongst women, and blessed is the fruit of thy womb, Jesus.
2: Holy Mary, Mother of God, pray for us sinners, now and at the hour of our death. Amen.
3: Hail Mary, full of grace, the Lord is with thee. Blessed art thou amongst women, and blessed is the fruit of thy womb, Jesus.
2: Holy Mary, Mother of God, pray for us sinners, now and at the hour of our death. Amen.
4: Hail Mary, full of grace, the Lord is with thee. Blessed art thou amongst women, and blessed is the fruit of thy womb, Jesus.
2: Holy Mary, Mother of God, pray for us sinners, now and at the hour of our death. Amen.
5: Hail Mary, full of grace, the Lord is with thee. Blessed art thou, woman, and blessed is the fruit of thy womb, Jesus.
2: Holy Mary, Mother of God, pray for us sinners, now and at the hour of our death. Amen.
6: Hail Mary, full of grace, the Lord is with thee. Blessed thou, woman, and blessed is the fruit of thy womb, Jesus.
2: Holy Mary, Mother of God, pray for us sinners, now and at the hour of our death. Amen.
3: Hail Mary, full of grace, the Lord is with thee. Blessed art thou amongst women, and blessed is the fruit of thy womb, Jesus.
2: Holy Mary, Mother of God, pray for us sinners, now and at the hour of our death. Amen.
3: Hail Mary, full of grace, the Lord is with thee. Blessed art thou amongst women, and blessed is the fruit of thy womb, Jesus.
2: Holy Mary, Mother of God, pray for us sinners, now and at the hour of our death. Amen.
4: Hail Mary, full of grace, the Lord is with thee. Blessed art thou amongst women, and blessed is the fruit of thy womb, Jesus.
2: Holy Mary, Mother of God, pray for us sinners, now and at the hour of our death. Amen.
5: Hail Mary, full of grace, the Lord is with thee. Blessed art thou, woman, and blessed is the fruit of thy womb, Jesus.
2: Holy Mary, Mother of God, pray for us sinners, now and at the hour of our death. Amen.
6: Hail Mary, full of grace, the Lord is with thee. Blessed thou, woman, and blessed is the fruit of thy womb, Jesus.
2: Holy Mary, Mother of God, pray for us sinners, now and at the hour of our death. Amen.
7: Glory be to the Father, and to the Son, and to the Holy Spirit.
2: As it was in the beginning, is now, and ever shall be, world without end. Amen. O my Jesus, forgive us our sins. Save us from the fires of hell. Lead all souls to heaven, especially those who most need of thy mercy.
0: Grace of the mystery of Pentecost, come down into my soul and make me truly wise in the eyes of the Almighty God. The fourth glorious mystery, Our Lady's Assumption. We offer Thee, O Lord Jesus, this decade in honor of the Immaculate Conception and the Assumption of Thy Holy and Blessed Mother, body and soul, into heaven. And we ask of thee, through these two mysteries and through her intercession, the gift of true devotion to her to help us live and die in holiness. Scripture. I am the mother of fair love and of fear, and of knowledge and of holy hope. In me is all grace of the way and of the truth. In me is all hope of life and of virtue. Come over to me, all ye that desire me, and be filled with my fruits. He that hearkeneth to me shall not be confounded. They that explain me shall have life everlasting. Meditation. Then the Creator of all things commanded and said to me, and he that made me rested in my tabernacle. Ecclesiastes 24, verse 12. All that can be said of Mary can be expressed in saying that she is all that any of us want to be, in loving Jesus with the fullness of that love which he deserves. She is the perfection of all the love he desires from us. We can offer our hearts to him, united to hers, offering a total love which makes up for our deficiencies. Our Lady's assumption into heaven is the incense of our presence in Mary's immaculate heart before Christ, who presents all of our love and needs to him to help us be disposed to fulfill God's plan. Fatima Reflection. Our Lady made known her desire to have the rosary recited every day. At the last apparition, she held out the brown scapular because she wants us to wear it. Our Lady was not communicating a mere symbolic presence. She has given us a means to enter into a mystical union with her. A union which is caught up in the mystery of Mary's bodily assumption. What does this suggest to you in your offering of prayers at Holy Communion?
8: Our Father, who art in heaven, hallowed be thy name. Thy kingdom come, thy will be done, on earth as it is in heaven.
2: Give us this day our daily bread, and forgive us our trespasses, as we forgive those who trespass against us. And lead us not into temptation, but deliver us from evil. Amen.
9: Hail Mary, full of grace, the Lord is with thee. Blessed art thou amongst women, and blessed is the fruit of thy womb, Jesus.
2: Holy Mary, Mother of God, pray for us sinners, now and at the hour of our death. Amen.
10: Hail Mary, full of grace, the Lord is with thee. Blessed art thou among women, and blessed is the fruit of thy womb, Jesus.
2: Holy Mary, Mother of God, pray for us sinners, now and at the hour of our death. Amen.
5: Hail Mary, full of grace, the Lord is with thee. Blessed art thou amongst women, and blessed is the fruit of thy womb, Jesus.
2: Holy Mary, Mother of God, pray for us sinners, now and at the hour of our death. Amen.
6: Hail Mary, full of grace, the Lord is with thee. Blessed art thou amongst women, and blessed is the fruit of thy womb, Jesus.
2: Holy Mary, Mother of God, pray for us sinners, now and at the hour of our death. Amen.
9: Hail Mary, full of grace, the Lord is with thee. Blessed art thou amongst women, and blessed is the fruit of thy womb, Jesus.
2: Holy Mary, Mother of God, pray for us sinners, now and at the hour of our death. Amen.
10: Hail Mary, full of grace, the Lord is with thee. Blessed art thou among women, and blessed is the fruit of thy womb, Jesus.
2: Holy Mary, Mother of God, pray for us sinners, now and at the hour of our death. Amen.
5: Hail Mary, full of grace, the Lord is with thee. Blessed art thou amongst women, and blessed is the fruit of thy womb, Jesus.
2: Holy Mary, Mother of God, pray for us sinners, now and at the hour of our death. Amen.
6: Hail Mary, full of grace, the Lord is with thee. Blessed art thou amongst women, and blessed is the fruit of thy womb, Jesus.
2: Holy Mary, Mother of God, pray for us sinners, now and at the hour of our death. Amen.
9: Hail Mary, full of grace, the Lord is with thee. Blessed art thou amongst women, and blessed is the fruit of thy womb, Jesus.
2: Holy Mary, Mother of God, pray for us sinners, now and at the hour of our death. Amen.
10: Hail Mary, full of grace, the Lord is with thee. Blessed art thou among women, and blessed is the fruit of thy womb, Jesus.
2: Holy Mary, Mother of God, pray for us sinners, now and at the hour of our death. Amen.
7: Glory be to the Father, and to the Son, and to the Holy Spirit.
2: As it was in the beginning, is now, and ever shall be, world without end. Amen. O my Jesus, forgive us our sins, save us from the fires of hell. Lead all souls to heaven, especially those who are most in need of thy mercy.
0: grace of the mysteries of the Immaculate Conception and the Assumption of Mary, come down into my soul, and make me truly devoted to her. The fifth glorious mystery, the coronation of Our Lady as Queen of Heaven and Earth. We offer Thee, O Lord Jesus, this decade in honor of the glorious crowning of Thy Blessed Mother in Heaven, and we ask of Thee, through this mystery and through her intercession, the grace of perseverance and increase of virtue until the very moment of death, and after that, the eternal crown that is prepared for us. We ask the same grace for all the just and for all our benefactors. Scripture. On your right stands the Queen in gold of Ophir. So will the King desire your beauty. He is your Lord. Pay homage to him. The daughter of the King is clothed with splendor, her robes embroidered with pearls set in gold. She is led to the King with her maiden companions. May the peoples praise you from age to age. Meditation. As the world, lost through Adam, was restored through Christ, so also man sinned by the influence of a woman, and by a woman the old influence was replaced. Ave reverses Eva, and live reverses evil. By means of Mary, Christ crushes the head of Satan. And in the original translation of Genesis 3:15, we see Mary's role in playing her part in God's plan of salvation. As members of his body, Jesus gathers us together in himself, with Mary as a type and model. In her, let us allow Christ to use us too in fulfilling our part in accomplishing his ultimate victory. Fatima Reflection. Continue to pray the Rosary every day in honor of Our Lady of the Rosary, in order to obtain peace for the world and the end of the war, because only she can help you. Our Lady's role as Mother and Queen is intrinsic in our relationship with God if we are to live according to God's pleasure. Not according to our ways does God see things, but according to His own. Therefore, let us fulfill the desire of our Lord's most sacred heart, to console Him by relieving the wounds directed against our Mother and Queen by means of the reparation of the five first Saturdays for the conversion of sinners and for peace.
11: Our Father, who art in heaven, hallowed be thy name. Thy kingdom come, thy will be done, on earth as it is in heaven.
2: Give us this day our daily bread, and forgive us our trespasses, as we forgive those who trespass against us. And lead us not into temptation, but deliver us from evil. Amen.
5: Hail Mary, full of grace, the Lord is with thee. Blessed art thou among women, and blessed is the fruit of thy womb, Jesus.
2: Holy Mary, Mother of God, pray for us sinners now and at the hour of our death. Amen.
12: Hail Mary, full of grace, the Lord is with thee. Blessed art thou amongst women, and blessed is the fruit of thy womb, Jesus.
2: Holy Mary, Mother of God, pray for us sinners now and at the hour of our death. Amen.
6: Hail Mary, full of grace, Lord is with thee. Blessed art thou among women, Jesus.
2: Holy Mary, Mother of God, pray for us sinners now and at the hour of our death. Amen.
5: Hail Mary, full of grace, the Lord is with thee. Blessed art thou among women, and blessed is the fruit of thy womb, Jesus.
2: Holy Mary, Mother of God, pray for us sinners now and at the hour of our death. Amen.
12: Hail Mary, full of grace, the Lord is with thee. Blessed art thou amongst women, and blessed is the fruit of thy womb, Jesus.
2: Holy Mary, Mother of God, pray for us sinners now and at the hour of our death. Amen.
6: Hail Mary, full of grace, Lord is with thee. Blessed art thou among women, Jesus.
2: Holy Mary, Mother of God, pray for us sinners now and at the hour of our death. Amen.
5: Hail Mary, full of grace, the Lord is with thee. Blessed art thou among women, and blessed is the fruit of thy womb, Jesus.
2: Holy Mary, Mother of God, pray for us sinners now and at the hour of our death. Amen.
12: Hail Mary, full of grace, the Lord is with thee. Blessed art thou amongst women, and blessed is the fruit of thy womb, Jesus.
2: Holy Mary, Mother of God, pray for us sinners now and at the hour of our death. Amen.
6: Hail Mary, full of grace, Lord is with thee. Blessed art thou among women, Jesus.
2: Holy Mary, Mother of God, pray for us sinners now and at the hour of our death. Amen.
5: Hail Mary, full of grace, the Lord is with thee. Blessed art thou among women, and blessed is the fruit of thy womb, Jesus.
13: Holy Mary, Mother of God, pray for us sinners now and at the hour of our death. Amen. Glory be to the Father, and to the Son, and to the Holy Spirit, as it was in the beginning, is now, and ever shall be, world without end. Amen. O my Jesus, forgive us our sins, save us from the fires of hell. Lead all souls to heaven, especially those in most need of thy mercy.
0: Grace of the mystery of the coronation of the Blessed Mother in heaven, convert sinners, help the dying, deliver the holy souls from purgatory, and give us all thy grace so that we may live and die well. And please give us the light of thy glory later on, so that we may see thee face to face, and love thee for all eternity. Amen. So be it. Hail, Holy Queen, Mother of Mercy, our life, our sweetness, and our hope. To thee do we cry, poor banished children of Eve. To thee do we send up our sighs, mourning and weeping in this valley of tears. Turn then, most gracious Advocate, thine eyes of mercy toward us, and after this our exile, show unto us the blessed fruit of thy womb, Jesus. O clement, O loving, O sweet Virgin Mary, pray for us, O Holy Mother of God, that we may be made worthy of the promises of Christ. Let us pray. O God, whose only begotten Son, by his life, death, and resurrection, has purchased for us the rewards of eternal life, grant, we beseech thee, that while meditating on these mysteries of the Most Holy Rosary of the Blessed Virgin Mary, we may imitate what they contain and obtain what they promise, through the same Christ our Lord. Amen. In the name of the Father, and of the Son, and of the Holy Spirit. Amen.
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15: And live life through the lens of Scripture. Using the Great Adventure Bible Timeline, we'll read all the way from Genesis to Revelation, discovering how the story of salvation unfolds and how we fit into that story today. The Great Adventure Bible Timeline was developed by Jeff Cavins and is provided by Ascension, who produced and funded this program. It is day 250. That's awesome. You guys, congratulations. You have 115 days left. I think that's right. Anyways, we are trucking through Jeremiah and Judith. We're almost at the end of Judith. We're Jeremiah 39 and 40, the fall of Jerusalem. And man, God, it's ups and downs, you know, highs and lows, a lot of lows, actually, Jeremiah 39 and 40, as well as Judith 10 and 11, Proverbs chapter 17, verses 9 through 12. The book of the prophet Jeremiah, chapter 39, the fall of Jerusalem. In the ninth year of Zedekiah, king of Judah, in the 10th month, Nebuchadnezzar, king of Babylon, and all his army came against Jerusalem and besieged it. In the 11th year of Zedekiah, in the 4th month, on the 9th day of the month, a breach was made in the city. When Jerusalem was taken, all the princes of the king of Babylon came and sat in the middle gate. Nergal-Sharezer, Samgar-Nebo, Sarsakim the Rabsaris, Nergal-Sharezer the Rabmag, with all the rest of the officers of the king of Babylon. When Zedekiah, king of Judah, and all the soldiers saw them, they fled, going out of the city at night by way of the king's garden through the gate between the two walls. And they went toward the Arabah. But the army of the Chaldeans pursued them and overtook Zedekiah in the plains of Jericho. And when they had taken him, they brought him up to Nebuchadnezzar, king of Babylon, at Riblah, in the land of Hamath. And he passed sentence upon him. The king of Babylon slew the sons of Zedekiah at Riblah before his eyes. And the king of Babylon slew all the nobles of Judah. He put out the eyes of Zedekiah and bound him in chains to take him to Babylon. The Chaldeans burned the king's house and the house of the people, and broke down the walls of Jerusalem. Then Nebuzaradan, the captain of the guard, carried into exile to Babylon the rest of the people who were left in the city, those who had deserted to him and the people who remained. Nebuzaradan, the captain of the guard, left in the land of Judah some of the poor people who owned nothing, and gave them vineyards and fields at the same time. Jeremiah is sent to Ebed-Melech. Nebuchadnezzar, king of Babylon, gave command concerning Jeremiah through Nebuzaradan, the captain of the guard, saying, "Take him, look after him well, and do him no harm, but deal with him as he tells you." So Nebuzaradan, the captain of the guard, Nebushazban, the Rabsaris, Nergal-Sharezer, the Rabmeg, and all the chief officers of the king of Babylon sent and took Jeremiah from the court of the guard. They entrusted him to Gedaliah, the son of Ahikam, son of Shaphan, that he should take him home. so he dwelt among the people. The word of the Lord came to Jeremiah while he was shut up in the court of the guard. Go, and say to Ebed-Melech the Ethiopian, Thus says the Lord of hosts, the God of Israel, Behold, I will fulfill my words against this city for evil and not for good, and they shall be accomplished before you on that day. But I will deliver you on that day, says the Lord, and you shall not be given into the hand of the men of whom you are afraid. For I will surely save you, and you shall not fall by the sword. But you shall have your life as a prize of war, because you have put your trust in me, says the Lord. Chapter 40. Jeremiah with Gedaliah the governor. The word that came to Jeremiah from the Lord after Nebuzaradan, the captain of the guard, had let him go from Ramah, when he took him bound in chains along with all the captives of Jerusalem and Judah who were being exiled to Babylon. The captain of the guard took Jeremiah and said to him, The Lord your God pronounced this evil against this place. The Lord has brought it about and has done as he said. Because you sinned against the Lord and did not obey his voice, this thing has come upon you. Now, behold, I release you today from the chains on your hands. If it seems good to you to come with me to Babylon, come, and I will look after you well. But if it seems wrong to you to come with me to Babylon, do not come. See, the whole land is before you. Go wherever you think it good and right to go. If you remain, then return to Gedaliah the son of Ahikam, son of Shaphan, whom the king of Babylon appointed governor of the cities of Judah, and dwell with him among the people. Or go wherever you think it right to go. So the captain of the guard gave him an allowance of food and a present, and let him go. Then Jeremiah went to Gedaliah, the son of Ahikam, at Mizpah, and dwelt with him among the people who were left in the land. When all the captains of the forces in the open country and their men heard that the king of Babylon had appointed Gedaliah, the son of Ahikam, governor in the land, and had committed to him men, women, and children, those of the poorest of the land who had not been taken into exile to Babylon, they went to Gedaliah at Mizpah. Ishmael, the son of Nethaniah, Johanan, the son of Kareah, Sariah, the son of Tanumeth, the sons of Ephi, the Nekophathite, Jezaniah, the son of Akathite, they and their men. Gedaliah, the son of Ahikam, son of Shaphan, swore to them and their men, saying, Do not be afraid to serve the Chaldeans. Dwell in the land and serve the king of Babylon, and it shall be well with you. As for me, I will dwell at Mizpah to stand for you before the Chaldeans who will come to us. But as for you, gather wine and summer fruits and oil, and store them in your vessels, and dwell in your cities that you have taken. Likewise, when all the Jews who were in Moab and among the Ammonites and in Edom and in other lands heard that the king of Babylon had left a remnant in Judah and had appointed Gedaliah, the son of Ahikam, son of Shaphan, as governor over them, then all the Jews returned from all the places to which they had been driven and came to the land of Judah, to Gedaliah at Mizpah, and they gathered wine and summer fruits in great abundance. Now Jehonan, the son of Kareah, and all the leaders of the forces in the open country came to Gedaliah at Mizpah and said to him, Do you know the Baalis, the king of the Ammonites, has sent Ishmael, the son of Nethaniah, to take your life? But Gedaliah, the son of Ahikam, would not believe them. Then Jehonan, the son of Kareah, spoke secretly to Gedaliah at Mizpah. Let me go and slay Ishmael, the son of Nethaniah, and no one will know it. Why should he take your life so that all the Jews who are gathered about you would be scattered and the remnant of Judah would perish? But Gedaliah, the son of Ahikam, said to Jehonan, the son of Kareah, You shall not do this thing, for you are speaking falsely of Ishmael. The Book of Judith, Chapter 10. Judith prepares to go to Holofernes. When Judith had ceased crying out to the God of Israel and had ended all these words, she rose from where she lay prostrate and called her maid and went down into the house where she lived on Sabbaths and on her feast days, and she removed the sackcloth which she had been wearing and took off her widow's garments and bathed her body with water and anointed herself with precious ointment and combed her hair and put on a tiara and arrayed herself in most festive apparel, which she used to wear while her husband Manasseh was living. And she put sandals on her feet and put on her anklets and bracelets and rings and her earrings and all her ornaments, and made herself very beautiful to entice the eyes of all men who might see her. And she gave her maid a bottle of wine and a flask of oil, and filled a bag with parched grain and a cake of dried fruit and fine bread. And she wrapped all her vessels and gave them to her to carry. Then they went out to the city gate of Bethuliah and found Uzziah standing there with the elders of the city, Shabriz and Sharmiz. When they saw her and noted how her face was altered and her clothing changed, they greatly admired her beauty and said to her, "May the God of our fathers grant you favor and fulfill your plans, that the people of Israel may glory and Jerusalem may be exalted." And she worshipped God. Then she said to them, "Order the gate of the city to be opened for me, and I will go out and accomplish the things about which you spoke with me." So they ordered the young men to open the gate for her, as she had said. When they had done this, Judith went out, she and her maid with her. And the men of the city watched her until she had gone down the mountain and passed through the valley, and they could no longer see her. Judith is captured. The women went straight on through the valley, and an Assyrian patrol met her and took her into custody and asked her, "To what people do you belong? And where are you coming from, and where are you going?" She replied, "I am a daughter of the Hebrews, but I am fleeing from them, for they are about to be handed over to you to be devoured. I am on my way to the presence of Holofernes, the commander of your army, to give him a true report, and I will show him a way by which he can go and capture all the hill country without losing one of his men, captured or slain." When the men heard her words and observed her face, she was in their eyes marvelously beautiful. They said to her, "You have saved your life by hurrying down to the presence of our Lord. Go at once to his tent. Some of us will escort you and hand you over to him. And when you stand before him, do not be afraid in your heart, but tell him just what you have said, and he will treat you well." They chose from their number 100 men to accompany her and her maid, and they brought them to the tent of Holofernes. There was great excitement in the whole camp, for her arrival was reported from tent to tent, and they came and stood around her as she waited outside the tent of Holofernes while they told him about her. And they marveled at her beauty and admired the Israelites, judging them by her. And everyone said to his neighbor, "Who can despise these people who have women like this among them? Surely not a man of them had better be left alive, for if we let them go, they will be able to ensnare the whole world." Judith is brought before Holofernes. Then Holofernes' companions and all his servants came out and led her into the tent. Holofernes was resting on his bed under a canopy which was woven with purple and gold and emeralds and precious stones. When they told him of her, he came forward to the front of the tent with silver lamps carried before him. And when Judith came into the presence of Holofernes and his servants, they all marveled at the beauty of her face, and she prostrated herself and made obeisance to him, and his slaves raised her up. Chapter 11. Then Holofernes said to her, "Take courage, woman, and do not be afraid in your heart, for I have never hurt anyone who chose to serve Nebuchadnezzar, the king of all the earth. And even now, if your people who live in the hill country had not slighted me, I would never have lifted my spear against them. But they have brought all this on themselves. Now tell me why you have fled from them and have come over to us, since you have come to safety. Have courage. You will live, tonight and from now on. No one will hurt you, but all will treat you well, as they do the servants of my lord, King Nebuchadnezzar." Judith deceives Holofernes. Judith replied to him, "Accept the words of your servant, and let your maidservant speak in your presence, and I will tell nothing false to my lord this night. And if you follow out the words of your maidservant, God will accomplish something through you, and my lord will not fail to achieve his purposes. Nebuchadnezzar, the king of the whole earth, lives, and as his power endures, who had sent you to direct every living soul, not only do men serve him because of you, but also the beasts of the field and the cattle and the birds of the air will live by your power under Nebuchadnezzar and all his house. For we have heard of your wisdom and skill, and it is reported throughout the whole world that you are the one good man in the whole kingdom, thoroughly informed and marvelous in military strategy. Now, as for the things Achior said in your council, we have heard his words, for the men of Bethuliah spared him, and he told them all he had said to you. Therefore, my lord and master, do not disregard what he said, but keep it in your mind, for it is true. Our nation cannot be punished, nor can the sword prevail against them, unless they sin against their God. And now, in order that my lord may not be defeated and his purpose frustrated, death will fall upon them, for a sin has overtaken them, by which they are about to provoke their God to anger when they do what is wrong. Since their food supply is exhausted and their water has almost given out, they have planned to kill their cattle and have determined to use all that God by his laws has forbidden them to eat. They have decided to consume the first fruits of the grain and the tithes of wine and oil, which they had consecrated and set aside for the priests to minister in the presence of our God at Jerusalem, although it is not lawful for any of the people so much as to touch these things with their hands. They have sent men to Jerusalem because even the people living there have been doing this, to bring back to them permission from the Senate. When the word reaches them and they proceed to do this, on that day they will be handed over to you to be destroyed. Therefore, when I, your servant, learned all this, I fled from them. And God has sent me to accomplish with you things that will astonish the whole world, as many as shall hear about them. For your servant is religious and serves the God of heaven day and night. Therefore, my Lord, I will remain with you. And every night your servant will go out into the valley, and I will pray to God, and he will tell me when they have committed their sins. And I will come and tell you. And then you shall go out with your whole army, and not one of them will withstand you. Then I will lead you through the middle of Judea till you come to Jerusalem, and I will set your throne in the midst of it, and you will lead them like sheep that have no shepherd, and not a dog will so much as open its mouth to growl at you. For this has been told me by my foreknowledge. It was announced to me, and I was sent to tell you. Her words pleased Holofernes and all his servants, and they marveled at her wisdom and said, "There is not such a woman from one end of the earth to the other, either for beauty of face or wisdom of speech." And Holofernes said to her, "God has done well to send you before the people to lend strength to our hands and to bring destruction upon those who have slighted my Lord. You are not only beautiful in appearance, but wise in speech. And if you do as you have said, your God shall be my God, and you shall live in the house of King Nebuchadnezzar and be renowned throughout the whole world." The Book of Proverbs, chapter 17, verses 9 through 12. He who forgives an offense seeks love, but he who repeats a matter alienates a friend. A rebuke goes deeper into a man of understanding than 100 blows into a fool. An evil man seeks only rebellion, and a cruel messenger will be sent against him. Let a man meet a she-bear robbed of her cubs rather than a fool in his folly. Father in heaven, we give you praise and glory. Thank you so much. God in heaven, we thank you so much. You are the Lord of heaven and earth. You're Lord of all. You're Lord of everything. And we know that you are also the Lord of our stories. We know that you're the Lord of history. And that also means that you're the Lord of our history. You're the Lord of our past. You're the Lord of our future. And Lord God, you are the Lord of our present at this moment. We place ourselves under your dominion. We place ourselves under your lordship, under your kingship, under your guidance, under your will, under your rule, under you, because we can trust in you. And so we do. We trust in you today and every day. In Jesus' name we pray. Amen. In the name of the Father and of the Son and of the Holy Spirit. Amen. So I know it's been kind of a theme recently where I keep, you know, I say something about the Proverbs, but Proverbs chapter 17, verse 9 and 10 are both just incredible. He who forgives an offense seeks love. And here's the next piece. But he who repeats a matter alienates a friend. And that goes back again to the sins of speech and the way in which all of us need to guard our speech. He who repeats a matter alienates a friend. Yeah, because some things don't need to be said. Some things don't need to be repeated. And in fact, some words can actually destroy relationships. As it says, the one who repeats a matter alienates a friend. And that's so good. I mean, we have the difference between the wise person and the fool. And in verse 10, it's a rebuke goes deeper into a man of understanding than 100 blows into a fool. And that's just a rebuke. Yeah, here's a small correction, which goes deeper into a person of understanding, a person who seeks wisdom, a person who wants to do the right than 100 blows into a fool. And gosh, you think about the ways in which here we're reading Jeremiah and we've got some big turns, some big things that have happened. Jeremiah has been preaching for 40 plus years that Jerusalem was going to fall. And so they're supposed to surrender to King Nebuchadnezzar. No one listened. And so now what happens is now there's 100 blows upon those who would not listen. And so here's the people of Israel who are being decimated and being destroyed. And I mean, here's chapter 39 is, I mean, it's key in Jeremiah, the book of the prophet Jeremiah, because it's so key for the history of Israel. This is the final wave of destruction, the final wave of exile, where finally Nebuchadnezzar and his troops had surrounded Jerusalem. You know, they left and they went to fight the armies of Egypt, but they came back. And here is these princes, essentially leaders of Babylon. And it says, when Jerusalem was taken, this is verse 3 of chapter 39. When Jerusalem was taken, all the princes of the king of Babylon came and sat in the middle gate. Some fun names like Nergal Sherazar, which reminds me of Pokemon for whatever reason. But Nergal-Sherazar, Samgar-Nebo, Sarsakim, Nergal-Sherazar, Rabmeg, all these people. And they, what do? They park themselves at the middle gate. What does that mean? I heard someone describe it like this. They said it's kind of like if someone invaded Washington, D.C., and you walked into the Oval Office, you know, sat behind the desk, put their feet up. That's essentially what these princes of Babylon are doing. As they sit in the middle gate, they're basically saying, yeah, this is the place of trade. This is the place of coming and going. This is the place where decisions are made. This is the heart of the city of Jerusalem in some kind of, in like a secular way, political way. And so they're camping themselves out there. Now, it's so interesting. We have Zedekiah. Remember Zedekiah, who, he was weak. He just, you know, such a fickle person. And we heard yesterday that he had gone to Jeremiah and said, okay, tell me privately the word of the Lord. And Jeremiah even says, I've told you publicly so many times and you never listen to me, but here, I'll tell you privately. And then Zedekiah tells Jeremiah, okay, don't tell anyone. Don't tell anyone what you told me. And so Jeremiah's like, okay, fine. You know, but here we have Zedekiah, who doesn't even take a stand against Nebuchadnezzar, right? For years, Zedekiah has said, no, we're going to fight. No, we're going to fight against Nebuchadnezzar, even though Jeremiah is saying, no, surrender to Nebuchadnezzar and you'll live. Like, surrender and he'll let you live in peace and God will do something in this that is going to be great. And Zedekiah says, no, we're going to stand and fight. But here, what happens when Nebuchadnezzar and his armies come against Jerusalem, Zedekiah flees. And so they catch him on the plains of Jericho, which is, you know, I don't know, 15, 20 miles from Jerusalem, and then bring him up to Riblah. And as I've said many times, Nebuchadnezzar kills Zedekiah's sons right in front of his eyes. And then Nebuchadnezzar gouges out the eyes of Zedekiah so that the last thing he sees is the death of his sons. Now, this reveals a number of things. But one of the things it reveals is that Nebuchadnezzar is a pretty brutal guy. This is a brutal time. You know, as we've been journeying through the Bible like this, we recognize that the Bible stories are incredibly violent. The people are incredibly brutal. They're living in brutal times. And this is part of that. This is a part of that story of brutality. Here's Nebuchadnezzar gouging out the king's eyes and then taking him off, carting him off to Babylon. Now, at the same time, there's Nebuzaradan, the captain of the guard, who's going to play a role. And Nebuzaradan, I mean, he recognizes that here's Jeremiah. Jeremiah has been, I don't want to say on the side of the Babylonians. He hasn't been on the side of the Babylonians. He's been on the side of the people of Israel, the Jewish people. But from Nebuchadnezzar's perspective, Jeremiah has kind of been his pal in the sense that he has been saying for years and years, surrender to Nebuchadnezzar. And so Nebuzaradan, the captain of the guard, recognizes something in Jeremiah. And he even recognizes something in the God of Israel where he says, you know, I want to give you a choice. I want to give you the choice. And the choice is, if you would come with me to Babylon, I'll make sure that you live comfortably. Like, I'll make sure that you are taken care of. And so please come with me to Babylon. But if you want to, you can stay here in Jerusalem and I'll give you a gift and some, you know, some provisions. And here's Jeremiah who has this choice. Like, the choice is what? I can go into exile and be taken care of, or I can stay here in Jerusalem and live off trusting in the Lord. And you think about this recognition of trusting in the Lord and how key this is, because there was a story here in chapter 39 of Ebed-Melech. Remember Ebed-Melech, the person who had interceded on behalf of Jeremiah when he was in the cistern and he was, sinking in the mire. Ebed-Melech had advocated on behalf of Jeremiah. And what happens? There's this gift that is given to Ebed-Melech by the word of the Lord, where God speaks through Jeremiah. And he says this, he says, I will deliver you on that day. There's destruction coming still, but I will deliver you, Ebed-Melech. Now, Ebed-Melech, Ethiopian, he wasn't necessarily a Jew. In fact, he's called a eunuch. And in many ways, eunuchs were not allowed to participate fully in the worship of in the temple. But God says to Ebed-Melech, the eunuch, the Ethiopian, but I will deliver you on that day, and you shall not be given into the hand of the men of whom you are afraid. He goes on, I will surely save you. You shall not fall by the sword. You shall have your life as a prize of war. And here's why. This is the key reason. Because you have put your trust in me, says the Lord. Now, this is so critical for every one of us to just hear, understand, and interiorize. It's not because Ebed-Melech was a great hero, not because he was perfect, not because all the things, right? Not because his body was fully intact. I mean, as a eunuch, he might have been castrated and whatnot. No, at the same time, this term eunuch sometimes just meant someone who worked in the king's court, you know, but sometimes it meant someone who was castrated for work in the king's court. But none of those things mattered when it comes to this promise of God. God says, I'm going to deliver you from the people of whom you are afraid. Why? Because you put your trust in me. And there's something so, so powerful that we just need to interiorize and say, okay, Lord, that's what you're calling me to do, to live in your will, to simply trust you each moment in each day of my life, to do your will, even when I don't understand it, but to be able to say, thy will be done. And we have this model by Jesus who says, what? Father, let this cup pass from me, but not my will, your will be done. Now, speaking of God's will being done, it's chapter 40 where Jeremiah is given the choice. Nebuzaradan says, okay, what do you want to do? You want to go to Babylon? You want to stay here with Gedaliah? Now, Gedaliah is important for us to understand what Gedaliah is. Gedaliah was appointed as governor. Now, Nebuchadnezzar was done with letting Israel have kings. So he appoints Gedaliah as the governor of the remnant, right? The poor, the weak, the lame, the people who he didn't want to bring with him to Babylon. And also, not only that, but also the people who lived in the hills. Now, when it says talks about the people in the hills, these are kind of rebels who didn't surrender still, but fled to the hills in order to be like resistance fighters, essentially. Because we're going to hear about, we heard actually at the end of chapter 40 about one of these resistance fighters. We'll get to him in just one second. But Jeremiah has this prayer and he has to ask God, what do you want? And so go to Babylon, stay here in Jerusalem. Jeremiah chooses to stay in Jerusalem. Now, as I said, at the end of chapter 40, we have this introduction of this particular person named Ishmael. And Ishmael, the son of Nethaniah, he's one of those rogues, right? The resistance fighters who are living in the hills. And Johanan comes to Gedaliah and he says, listen, Ishmael, the son of Nethaniah, is going to kill you. And Gedaliah, instead of guarding himself, instead of believing this, instead of saying, oh gosh, then let's take care of Ishmael, get him out of the way, Gedaliah says, nah, he's not going to do that. And we're going to see where that leads tomorrow. As for our reading in Judith, here is the wisdom of Judith. Also, her beauty is remarked on quite a few times, but she proposes to Holofernes this plan that she has. And the plan is so rooted in her Jewish faith that it's remarkable, where she convinces Holofernes that, listen, God will fight for us. You know, Uzziah or Achior, when he spoke to you, he was not lying. He was telling the truth, that as long as we're faithful to the Lord God, there's no one who can defeat us. But here's what's going to happen. We're not going to be faithful to him pretty soon, because the people of my city, Bethaliah, they're not going to give the first fruits to the Lord. They're going to eat the first fruits themselves. And then you'll know that the Lord God will not fight for them anymore. And so Holofernes thinks, great plan. And we're going to see how that unfolds in the next couple days. We have two more days with Judith, and then we're moving on to Lamentations, which is, and one note about Lamentations. In 2 days, we'll have Lamentations. Lamentations is what Jeremiah saw during the siege of Jerusalem. And so, gosh, you know, so we have this quick chapter 39 where it just says there was the siege and then Jerusalem fell and then they came in and sat at the gates. But in Lamentations, Jeremiah gives us this incredibly tragic picture of here's what life was like during that siege. And we're going to hit that in 3 days from now, day after the day after tomorrow. But today, I am praying for you, and please pray for me. My name is Father Mike, and I cannot wait to see you tomorrow. God bless.

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6: Please enjoy this special mailbag program that we're putting together for this Labor Day airing. I'm Tom Price, along with our producer, Pedro Quiles, and Dr. David Andrews.
7: Tom, how are you today?
6: I am well. You know, it's a big deal in the United States to celebrate Labor Day, isn't it?
7: Well, generally by not laboring.
6: It's a good start, that's for sure. We're going to lead off with this question from Rod, listening not in America, but in Brazil. Rod says, my question is, why do some Christian denominations forbid the faithful from drinking alcoholic beverages, given that Jesus' first miracle was turning water into wine, and he himself drank wine at the Last Supper with the apostles? So why do some Christian denominations forbid the faithful from drinking any kind of alcohol?
7: Yeah, this is a really modern phenomenon. And, I mean, of course, it's never been the case within the Catholic tradition. In fact, I'd say Catholics have probably had a history of going too far in the other direction, right?
6: Yeah.
7: But it's not part of the Catholic tradition at all.
6: Okay.
7: And it certainly wasn't part of early Protestantism. I mean, you know, Luther set many of his hymns to the tunes of well-known drinking songs at the time. I think A Mighty Fortress Is Our God, one of Luther's, you know, most famous hymns, was actually a drinking tune, a barroom tune that he borrowed and adapted to this. Yeah, exactly.
6: Wow.
7: And within the Reformed tradition, the Calvinist tradition, in fact, one of the first things that the Puritans did when they immigrated to the New World is they would set up breweries. And they would use the proceeds of the breweries for poor relief. That's how they funded their social works,
6: wow,
7: was through the sale of alcohol, right? So this is, you know, it's part of Christian culture, it's part of Western culture going back for millennia. And, you know, as one of my Old Testament professors mentioned to me in seminary, when we asked about this question of, you know, alcohol in the New Testament, he said, have you ever been to the Middle East? You ever try keeping grape juice from fermenting? Like, how do you do it? How do you press grapes and prevent them from fermenting if you live in that climate? Of course, you can't. It's not possible. So it's just incredibly naive for anyone to assert that Jesus didn't drink, or what was mentioned is clearly wine in the New Testament, something other than wine. So this is a function of the temperance movement that came in the 19th century. Because, look, alcohol abuse is a real problem. I mean, it exists. It's a real thing.
6: Yeah.
7: And in particular, as Protestant Americans became disturbed about the prevalence of Catholic immigrants from places like Italy and Ireland, that often brought their alcohol use and sometimes their alcohol abuse with them, anti-alcohol campaigns kind of got tied up with anti-Catholicism campaigns. You know, that was like what the dirty Catholics do. You know, they're all these drunkards and this kind of thing. And certainly, to be sure, I'm sure there've been their fair share of Catholic winos, you know, running around in the New World. So the temperance movement, as you know, was a movement to essentially ban alcohol or discourage alcohol across the culture as a social ill. And I'm not denying that alcohol has been a great scourge on society, to be sure. And I think in that context, if you're a fundamentalist, your whole moral framework is what you think the Bible says. There just is no other form of moral decision-making. So if you want to assert something as a sort of a moral obligatory, you've got to find a biblical justification for it. And that's the way fundamentalists think. And so as they began to oppose alcohol for social reasons, they began to read that opposition back into the text of the New Testament, where it clearly cannot be found, and offer novel readings of the New Testament, in particular arguing that Jesus never drank, that he was really just grape juice, which, as we've already dealt with, is a completely spurious assertion.
6: Rod, thanks so much for your question, and glad you're listening to us in Brazil. Called to communion on this mailbag Labor Day edition of our program. Ryan wants to know, was Mary only sinless when she was pregnant with Jesus, or was she sinless her whole life?
7: Sinless her whole life. Sinless her whole life. I mean, that's the grace of the Immaculate Conception right there. So she never knew sin personally.
6: Wow. And Ryan, thank you so much for your question. Here's one now from Xander. The two big historical stories from Genesis are Abraham and Joseph. What credibility can we give to the stories outside of the Bible itself?
7: Well, there's no independent historical evidence for either one of them, no archaeological record or anything of the sort. So I don't think you can. I mean, I think the way you should approach these texts is to see them within the context of Israel's personal narrative. I mean, these are clearly the mythic founders of the nation and the people of Israel. You know, archaeologists and historians are, you know, somewhat divided on what is the ancient history of Israel actually like and how much can we know from external sources and so forth. But one thing that I think is fairly clear is that Israel was a confederation of tribes. How unified they were at any point is a matter of question. And that they had to forge an identity for themselves, and they did so around the monarchy, around the worship of Yahweh, but ultimately coming out of the exile, and the context in which the Hebrew scriptures were produced ultimately or compiled in their final form was in answer to this question: how can we be a people when we don't have a nation, right? Because the nation had been taken away from them. And as the Old Testament historian Jacob Wright points out, every other nation or people group that we know about in the ancient world would form their identity around their military conquests and their imperial ambitions. And so the thing that united them was that those institutions. Well, the Jews, the Hebrews, were the first people to create a monument to their defeat. And the Old Testament is that monument. And so it became a model, ultimately, not just for the Hebrew people, but for Western and Christian society, or I should say, not just Christian society, Western society, and people who would take their cue from biblical literature. That would include, of course, the Jewish people. How do you form your identity as a nomadic people, as a wayward people, as an exiled people, as a people without a home? And so that theme emerges in New Testament literature. The Christians understand themselves to be exiles in the world. Within the Jewish community, of course, they're quite literally exiles. I mean, they were out of the homeland in the Middle East for most of Jewish history. And Abraham and Joseph, this is their story of leaving a homeland and finding an identity in their relationship to the God of the Old Testament as models for what will become the sort of the formative concept for Jewish identity absent a nation state. And I think you read them within that context.
6: Xander, thank you so much for your email. We're doing a special mailbag edition of our program on this Labor Day here on EWTN. In a moment, we're going to get to emails from Cynthia, Joe, Seth, and Jake. Whole lot more here on this special mailbag Labor Day program of Call to Communion on EWTN. Do stay with us.
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12: 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Did you know lilies blessed in honor of St. Anthony can be used as sacramentals? Traditionally blessed on his feast of June 13th, the Church has approved their blessing on any day, if intended to comfort the sick, protect homes, or drive away evil. Even when petals fall off, the holy state remains. Thus, because they are blessed, they must be handled with reverence, and only disposed of by burying, burning, or pressing in a book. The blessing prayer invokes God's blessing asking that the lilies, through the intercession of St. Anthony, comfort the sick and offer protection against evil. The prayer asks lilies be used as a source of peace and healing. Do you know someone who could benefit from a sacramental lily? I'm Sandra McDevitt for EWTN Radio.
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6: A very happy Labor Day to you here on EWTN's Call to Communion with Dr. David Andrews. We have a mailbag program in progress. I checked the EWTN inbox for this program, David. You might be interested to know we have over 800 unread emails in the inbox.
7: Well, we're not going to run out of emails for the mailbag, I think.
6: I think we're going to be doing this for a while, okay. So just keep them coming. The address for that, ctc@ewtn.com. You know, the month of September is devoted to Our Lady of Sorrows. This commemorates the profound union of heart that existed between the Mother of the Redeemer and the Savior, through which she experienced many interior sorrows as a consequence of his mission, particularly during his passion and death. So what do? We ask Mary to pray for us so that we can unite ourselves to her in her sorrow, in the hope that we will be one day also sharing her joy in the triumph of her Son. 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EWTNRC.com. All right, back to some of these great emails we've received. Cynthia's got a great question. How literally should we take 70 times 7? Not mathematically, but should we really forgive over and over if someone keeps hurting us?
7: Okay, thanks. I appreciate the question. So there's a difference between forgiveness and signing up for abuse. Okay, so you're not under a moral obligation to allow someone to be unjust to you. And you're perfectly within your rights to demand justice if you are treated unjustly.
6: Okay.
7: Forgiveness is a different category. It's altogether. It really has more to do with your willingness to establish a benevolent relationship with someone, to the extent that such a thing is possible. I mean, true friendship is a sort of mutual positive regard and a desire to do good by one another, and love is the desire for union and benevolence. But, you know, not any union would constitute love or friendship. I mean, true friendship or true love is going to be the union in some good. Well, let's say, you know, that someone appeals to you to be in union with them on something that's intrinsically immoral or harmful. Well, you're under no obligation to assent to that, right? And so, you know, if you take a particularly toxic relationship where the other person's motive is to manipulate you, you're under no obligation to consent to be in an intrinsically unhealthy relationship that has as its end to cause you harm. You don't have to assent to that. Forgiving such a person would be the willingness to reestablish relationship if, in fact, that person were able to come to a place where they genuinely wished for your goodwill, right, and to be in union with you on something positive. Now, you know, take a classic example. Let's say, the husband who is unfaithful to his wife, and he goes away and he does his thing and he comes back and he's heartsick and he's repentant and he's genuinely makes amends and wants to be reconciled. Catholic canon law actually says the wife is not obligated to reconcile under that circumstance because the wound can be so deep that the thought of cohabitating would be intolerable to her. But it's, you know, if it's desirable, if it's psychologically possible, it'd be desirable for her to accept him and he could come back home and they could start over again. Now, if he kept doing it, you would begin to think that his apologies are ringing hollow.
6: Yeah.
7: And it wouldn't just be forgiveness, it would be naivete on her based, you know, her willingness to accept him back into a relationship that's constituted by mutual trust and positive mutual regard, where that's obviously not what he wants. What he wants is to take advantage of and abuse the wife and her good graces so that he can go do whatever he wants to do. It's like I heard a story one time of a fellow whose wife caught him committing adultery, and she confronted him, and he promised that he would try to cut back.
16: Ugh.
7: All right. These are not the kind of circumstances we're talking about when we contemplate forgiveness.
6: Cynthia, thanks so much for your email. Joe wants to know, can you offer up your purgatorial process to help someone reach heaven?
7: No, because in purgatory you no longer have the opportunity to merit. You can merit in this life, and so the sufferings and trials you undergo can be offered positively for somebody else. I mean, think, for example, about the sufferings of Christ. Christ did not suffer for his own sins. Right, no. So his willingly submitted to that suffering was meritorious, and hence he was able to offer it for the redemption of the world. He wasn't getting what his deeds deserve. But if you're in purgatory, you're just getting what your deeds deserve.
6: Okay.
7: So you can't magnanimously accept it for the sake of somebody else.
6: Okay. Joe, thanks for your email. Seth wants to know, are getting to heaven and the reward in heaven two different things?
7: Yeah, thanks. I appreciate the question. Well, let's just pause for a minute on the whole getting to heaven routine. So there's a popular conception, and it seems to be almost ubiquitous, that you die, your body rots, your spirit floats up there like Sylvester the cat in all those old cartoons, you know, with the halo and the wings, and you're given your harp, and you float away, and that's all she wrote. And then maybe you keep floating even higher out of the stratosphere, and you land on some sort of cloud city like Lando Calrissian, and you know, you join all the other people with their harps, and you're up there singing on the clouds. That is not in any shape, form, or fashion the biblical picture of the next life. All right. As you're probably aware, the Old Testament pretty much doesn't mention the concept of an afterlife at all, at least in any sort of positive way. I mean, it's nothing that people look forward to. And the expectations of redemption in the Old Testament are almost entirely oriented towards the restoration of the nation state of Israel and its people. So a very this worldly sort of horizontal conceptions, future oriented, of God restoring the fortunes of Israel and Jacob and people living a long time and having a lot of prosperity and this kind of thing. But it doesn't really contemplate personal immortality. It doesn't contemplate personal immortality. You begin to get a few hints of that in the Old Testament and the apocalyptic literature like Daniel, when you have the idea of the resurrection from the dead introduced. And so this restoration of Israel that is anticipated will also include bringing to life people who wouldn't otherwise have the opportunity to participate, right? So it's not I die and zip, I go up. It's I die and then I get resurrected at the end of time so I can participate in this renewed heavens and this renewed earth that comes with the restoration of all things. And that's the picture that early Christianity inherits. And it's what St. Paul talks about, and it's what Jesus talks about. So it's the resurrection of the dead, not, quote, going to heaven when you die, end quote. All right? But that raises a question, and that is, well, what happens in the interim? Like, between physical death and that future resurrection, what happens in the interim? And early Christians were kind of undecided on that. All right? But very early on, you begin to find a practice in Christianity that implies an answer, and that is asking the dead for their prayers. Well, why would you do that if they're asleep, if they're not conscious, if they have no power of intercession? And Catholic piety, from the very beginning, maintained the conviction that the dead were powerful intercessors. And that's suggested by sacred scripture, like Revelation chapter 5. And so the conception is that, okay, there's something that happens in the interim. There's something that happens in the interim. And that doctrine of an intermediate and disembodied state becomes more and more explicit. It was challenged, right, in the Catholic Middle Ages by no one other than a pope, well, by none less than a pope, right? So there was a pope who challenged the idea that there's a conscious state between death and resurrection. And he was rebuked by it. For it by the theologians of the day. He never declared it a dogma, but didn't become Catholic teaching, so infallibility is not in view. But and he eventually recanted the position and went back to the majority opinion. And his successor, Benedict XII, published a papal bull called Benedictus Deus that defined the dogma that the blessed dead can see the vision of God even before the resurrection. And so it's Catholic dogma now. But it was a kind of a hazy area of Christian doctrine for a long time. And so our expectation is ultimately that we will enjoy the resurrected body in a new heavens and the new earth after we physically died and been reunited with those bodies. Now, the church goes on to teach that it's not just, you know, pomegranates and harps. The ultimate reward of the just is the vision of God, what we call the beatific vision. And that is, it's not vision with your human eyes, because God doesn't have a body, but it's an immediate, intuitive understanding of the nature and goodness of God. Right now we have only a hazy understanding of God. Right? We know, see God as through a glass darkly, St. Paul says. But then we will know face to face. And since God is the source of everything good, true, and beautiful, to have that kind of unmediated, immediate, intuitive relationship with the source of eternal beatitude is to possess eternal beatitude.
6: Seth, thank you so much for your email. Jake sent us an email, which should be of interest to all college students, both present college students and future college students. So y'all listen up. Jake says, is it worth arguing against wrong ideas in a college classroom, or is it better to wait?
7: Well, I mean, that's kind of what college classrooms are for, right? I mean, if your objective is to persuade your interlocutors, well, then I think you're absolutely wasting your time. But because they're not going to change their minds.
6: No,
7: and college kids
6: not.
7: Are not going to change their minds. But yeah. But to my way of looking at it, I mean, St. Augustine once said in his book, De Magistro, who would be so foolish as to send their child to learn what the teacher thinks? You don't send your kid to school to learn what the teacher thinks. You send your kid to school to learn how to
6: think.
7: Exactly, right?
6: Yeah.
7: And in the Western tradition, this is different from the Eastern tradition, but in the Western tradition, the traditional mode of doing that is a process called dialectic. It was perfected by Socrates and imitated by philosophers for the last 2,000 years, and that is that you pose questions, you engage an interlocutor in discussion. Your goal is not to rhetorically defeat him. Your goal is to have empathy for his point of view, but to probe it critically, and ultimately, hopefully, in that exchange of ideas, to arrive at something like a better conception of the truth. You can see this, of course, in the dialogues of Plato, but you can also see it in the scholastic method. If you've ever picked up a book of scholastic philosophy, particularly, say, St. Thomas's Summa Theologica, it works like this. Thomas asks a question. Does God exist? Right? Do we need grace to be saved? You, whatever.
6: Yeah.
7: And sometimes things much more abstract and obscure. And then he has an opinion, but he'll state the contrary. He'll say, well, it would seem that God doesn't exist. Here are all the good reasons to deny that God exists. And then he'll say, but against that, it would seem that God does exist. And he'll give you all the reasons that it seems God does exist. And then the body of the article will be a discussion of the reconciliation of those diverse points of view. And if you read him, he doesn't just say, I'm right, they're wrong. He will usually concede the good points of his opposition and incorporate them into a more nuanced answer of the truth. Right? And so Thomas once described dialectic as demonstrative argument is an argument from first principles. You know, if A, then B. Dialectical argument is an argument towards first principles.
6: Mm.
7: It's an attempt to get a clearer view on what's ultimately true by allowing the diverse exchange of ideas. So if you have an open college classroom with a professor who's not just, you know, some sort of ideological hack, but actually is trying to increase and improve intellectual engagement, then I'd say the college classroom is the ideal place to hone your rhetorical skills, engage in the process of dialectic, be open to what the other side has to say. So go in, instead of strawmanning your opponent, that is, casting his argument in the worst possible light, you steelman your opponent. You cast your opponent in the most positive light. You give the most forceful account of his argument that you can give. You have empathy for it. You're genuinely open to what the other side has to say, and you try to make their case stronger. And then see what you can do with that. And you may find that your opinions change, and the empathy that you display towards the other side may give them empathy towards you.
6: It's a very gracious approach, isn't it?
7: I think it's the only way to do it.
6: All right. Appreciate that. Thank you so much for your question. We're doing a special mailbag called Communion today here on this Labor Day Monday. We have enough time for this one from Allison. What is the church's teaching on lay people baptizing a relative?
7: You can do it in cases of emergency, and you shouldn't do it otherwise.
6: That's it. That's it.
7: Somebody's about to die, baptize them. Otherwise, get a priest or a deacon.
6: Sounds good. And Rudy wants to know, when does ensoulment occur?
7: Conception.
6: Conception.
7: That's the present teaching of the Catholic Church.
6: Okay. And this one from Abner. How can I talk to my Seventh-day Adventist friends who say the Jewish ritual food laws still apply?
7: No, they don't. Paul says they don't. The New Testament says over and over again that they don't. I mean, it is a constant theme throughout the New Testament that Gentile believers in Jesus are not obligated to follow Jewish dietary or ritual laws. That's what the entire book of Galatians is about.
6: And yet this, call it a sect, if you will, of Seventh-day Adventist still continues to this day.
7: Yeah, so, I mean, basically the Seventh-day Adventists are holding a position that is so far out of line with historic Christian faith, Catholic, Orthodox, Protestant, it's sectarian. There's the only other way to put it. Now, that doesn't mean they're bad people. I mean,
6: no.
7: We like them. I've known some wonderful Seventh-day Adventists, and many of them are gracious and holy, and they, you know, they eat pretty healthy, and live long lives. So, I mean, a lot to be admirable about them, you know, but I mean, their doctrinal position is just false to the New Testament and false to 2,000 years of Christian history.
6: Abner, thanks so much for your email. I want to thank all the people who have submitted emails to us. If you would like to send us one for a future show, we're glad to get it. Here's the address, ctc@ewtn.com, ctc@ewtn.com. In a moment, we'll get to emails from Brian, Phoebe, Ryan, Mary. Got a great question here about mental prayer compared to verbal prayer. Also one from Emery, from Grace. Lots more straight ahead on this special mailbag edition of Call to Communion on this Labor Day Monday here on EWTN. Do stay with us.

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1: This is Father Romil Fajardo of the Archdiocese of Chicago. Let's begin in the name of the Father, and of the Son, and of the Holy Spirit. Amen. Let us pray. Almighty God, we are your beloved children. And your beloved Son, Jesus Christ, was first known by a child in the womb. Help us always to know the dignity and the value of human life, that above all things, the murder and abortion of innocent children must end. Help us to combat the culture of death with the culture of life, life everlasting found in Jesus Christ, and that the compassion of our Lord be shown to all those who have suffered from this horrible crime of abortion, that we might all enjoy your vision forever in heaven, eternal life. We ask this through Christ our Lord. Amen. In the name of the Father, and of the Son, and of the Holy Spirit. Amen.
2: Glad you're with us for this special mailbag edition of Call to Communion as we also celebrate Labor Day here on EWTN. We're going to lead off with this question now from Brian, Dr. Anders. Brian says, how do I answer people who ask why we should follow a Bible in which God commands murder of entire peoples?
3: Yeah, thanks. I really appreciate the question. Well, let's focus in on the phrase, follow the Bible.
2: Okay.
3: Sometimes our Protestant friends have a conception of Holy Scripture that the Bible is a single piece of literature tied together in an entirely coherent narrative, making assertions that are all entirely internally consistent, and that the task of theology is nothing other than lining up the various assertions of the Bible from Genesis to Revelation and showing that they form a coherent system. In fact, Hodge's systematic theology in the 19th century made that explicit claim. Based on the model of Baconian science, which was an older theory of how science should work, where you go around and collect facts and then synthesize them, very much in that same vein, Hodge argued, and other fundamentalists, that theology is just the collection of facts, rather not from the natural world, but from the world of Revelation, and then showing how they cohere in a synthesis, right? And if you have that view, and this is often when I was coming up in seminary and college, it was common in the evangelical Protestant world to talk about the biblical worldview as if there were such a thing, as if there were just a singular biblical worldview. Mm-hmm. And you'll often hear Protestant Christians object to this or that practice on the grounds, well, you know, that's not biblical. Or that's not the biblical worldview, or biblical ethics don't teach that. And I mean, all you have to do is read the Bible and recognize that there is no such thing as a biblical world. There are biblical worldviews. The Bible is a diverse work composed over thousands of years by different people groups who had different ideas, different images, different moral systems that are, in some respects, vastly different from Christian imagination and moral thinking today. This is not a problem for Catholics. It's a big problem for fundamentalists, and so they usually deny that view of the Bible, but it's patently true that that's how the Bible is put together. It's not a problem for Catholics because Catholics have never regarded the Bible as this single coherent piece of internally consistent literature that God gave us to be our rule of faith. That's just not the Catholic view of the Bible. Catholics think the Bible is inspired. They think God's behind it. But it emerges out of the history of the people of God, that is to say, people of Israel in the Christian church, in their relationship with God, which they often got wrong. And so there are aspects of biblical literature where later texts correct earlier texts. Jesus in particular, rejects a straightforward reading of the book of Deuteronomy on a number of points and just refuses to go along with it and says, this is just not God's will. The church fathers saw this in Christ. They also noted that St. Paul taught that the Old Testament should be read allegorically. And so when they approached passages like this, they said, well, yeah, we're not going to take them at face value. We don't think that's how God operates. I mean, Gregory of Nyssa explicitly said about the death of the firstborn in Egypt, yeah, that didn't happen, but not historically, right? And we know that because that's not in accord with God's character. Like, God doesn't function that way. Well, then why is it in the book? He says, well, it's an allegory. It's an allegory, and I don't think much of his allegory. His argument was it's an allegory about the moral need to extirpate the first roots of vice in your personality. Well, I don't think that's very persuasive, but that was how he read it, you know. Point being, Catholic Church has just never taken these texts in that kind of a naive way. And the way Christians read the Old Testament is they start with the person of Jesus. Look, I'm not a Christian because I read the Old Testament. I'm a Christian because I met Christ. Right? It's the person of Jesus that keeps me anchored to the Christian faith. And his moral catechesis and his vision of reality. If I'm going to go for a worldview, it's going to be Christ's. Right? And so the Christian begins his reading of the Bible from Jesus' perspective. And a Catholic does so from the position that Jesus' mind is expressed in Catholic tradition. Right? So I read the Bible with the mind of Christ, in accord with the Church, under the guidance of the Holy Spirit, with the end in view of becoming more like Christ. St. Augustine put it this way. He wrote a book on biblical interpretation called On Christian Doctrine, and he said, any interpretation of the Bible that builds up charity is acceptable. I mean, some are better than others.
4: Yeah.
3: But as long as the ultimate end of your reading is to grow in charity like Christ, it's a reading I can live with. If it does anything else, it's the wrong reading. And so if somebody approached the text of the Old Testament and said, woo, genocide, here we go, you know, Augustine would say, the Pope would say, the Catholic tradition would say, well, you're reading it the wrong way.
4: Sure. Hey, Brian, thanks so much for your email. Interesting question here from Phoebe. Dr. Anders, what would you say to someone who is interested in joining the church, but the idea of OCIA having to go to a class to join the church is off-putting to them? What would you say
3: to them? Okay. Well, you know, before I was Catholic and I was in the Protestant world, denomination swapping was a pretty common thing. You know, you just hop from church to church.
4: Yep.
3: That's really kind of consumer driven. Where do I like the preaching? Where do I like the music? Where do I like the fellowship? And there's a culture within Protestantism in North America of viewing these differences as kind of incidental. There are just so many flavors of ice cream. What style do you like? And so the idea that in joining a church, you're being asked to embed yourself, to enculturate yourself in a tradition, and to allow the particulars of that tradition to define your self-understanding, your Christian identity, the way you live in the world, how you view your neighbors, how your relationship to society has changed, how your marriage changes, how your child-rearing changes, how your view towards sex changes. I mean, that's just not the way most people approach church. They start with a kind of a, you know, a simplistic interest in maybe like the music or the fellowship or the preaching, and they go there in a kind of consumer-driven way, and they're willing to stay there until things change, and then they're going to move on to someplace else. And yes, there are denominational Protestants who are deeply attached to their historic tradition. There are Presbyterians who are diehard Presbyterians, Lutherans that are diehard Lutherans. But I think that kind of attachment is fading in Protestantism, has been fading for a very long time. All the growth is happening in the, quote, non-denominational churches. When you become Catholic, the Catholic Church is not just another denomination. We're not asking you to come for the music or for the preaching or for the fellowship or even for all the neat stuff. And we got a lot of neat stuff. Reminds me of Ariel. Look at this stuff. Isn't it neat? You know, we got a lot of neat stuff. We're not asking you to just come for that stuff. We're asking you basically to join a new society that defines your identity as a human being, as a Christian, in the world, in your interior life, in your marriage, towards society, towards the state, towards the poor. and that all of Catholic tradition is a vehicle for the transformation of your consciousness after the likeness and image of Jesus. And so while there are aspects of the Catholic tradition that are more central than others, all of them matter, and we're asking you to come join a family. It is a big ask. Well, if you sign up and your naive conception is that I'm just, you know, hanging out with a new denomination for a while, and you don't understand what that culture is that you're being asked to adopt, well, then your commitment is based on false premises. We don't want you to become Catholic if you don't know what you're getting into. Now, I will be the first to say that RCIA classes are not created equal.
4: Amen.
3: Some do a really good job of enculturating you into Catholicism. Some do a god-awful, terrible job of enculturating you into Catholicism. Some do a really good job of enculturating you into the catechist's worldview. But that's not the intent. The goal, and when it's done right, is to enculturate you into the Catholic tradition for all the reasons that I stated. Now, are there exceptions? Yes. I myself became a Catholic without ever going to one single RCIA class because I interviewed with a priest and he grasped that my understanding of Catholicism was sufficiently robust that I didn't have need of the class. Maybe your understanding of Catholicism is that robust. Well, you know, start by reading the Catechism from cover to cover. Maybe add the Church Fathers. Start praying with the Church for a long time. Get into the Liturgy of the Hours. I mean, enculturate yourself if you want. But at the end of the day, you're going to spend more effort doing that than you would going to RCIA.
4: Yeah. Phoebe, thanks so much for your email. We have one more here before we take a quick time out. This is from Ryan. Why do we call priests Father? Doesn't the Bible tell us we're not to call anybody Father except God the Father?
3: Yeah, thanks. I really appreciate the question. It also says don't call anybody teacher. It says don't pray in public so you'll be seen by men. It says don't give alms in public. So does this mean that if you go to class, you can't refer to your teacher as teacher?
4: That would be weird.
3: Does this mean that you can't respond to a public appeal for fundraising? You know, you can't sign your check when you send a donation to EWTN, right? Does this mean that you should never pray in public? The Bible says don't pray in public to be seen by men.
4: That would be weird.
3: Does this mean that you can't respond to a public appeal for fundraising? You know, you can't sign your check when you send a donation to EWTN, right? Does this mean that you should never...

0: But if you take them as literal admonitions that admit of no alternative, they're unlivable. And I mean, the Bible doesn't say that you're not to call priests father. It says you're not to call people father. Well, does that mean you can't call your dad dad? I mean, anyone who's ever objected to the Catholic practice that I've known has always referred to their own father as their father.
1: Well, yeah.
0: Right? So this is just a polemical reading made to sort of poke the finger at Catholics for their practice. And it's a practice that we find in the Bible. So the prophet Elisha, for example, refers to Elijah as his father. He's not his father. Abraham is described as Lot's father, and he's not. He's his uncle. St. Paul tells the Corinthian church that he's become their father through the gospel. Timothy is referred to as Paul's son, even though he's not his son. And so the use of father as a term of endearment for religious authorities in Scripture is well established, and that's where the Catholic Church gets it. And it doesn't fall afoul of Jesus' admonition because it's not aimed at that question.
1: Ryan, thanks so much for your email. Call to Communion here on EWTN. We're doing a mailbag program for you today. Glad that you are with us. As I mentioned earlier in the hour, here in the United States, we celebrate the secular day of Labor Day. Any thoughts about Labor Day?
0: Yeah. So, you know, the labor movement really gets cranking in the 19th century, and it had various ramifications. It had various wings, and of course the most radical wing, of course, was the Marxist wing. Karl Marx got on board in the labor movement and articulated his theories in the Communist Manifesto. And so sort of radical socialism was one option, not the only one. I mean, there are other members of the labor movement that just wanted to be able to use things like strike and labor unions and organization to protect the rights of workers. And I think in the 1880s, there were some municipalities that began to have holidays in support of the labor movement. Pope Leo XIII got involved and wrote a very famous encyclical in 1891 called Rerum Novarum, which is the Catholic Church's answer to the questions raised by the labor movement. And the church was very sympathetic to the labor movement. And among other things, it called on the state to allow times of rest for workers to refresh themselves and take care of their families. 1894, so 3 years later, Labor Day begins as a public holiday in the United States.
1: Beautiful thing. It's good to keep all this in mind as we are celebrating this day. It's not just about barbecue. Get back to some of these questions here on our mailbag program. Mary wants to know, how efficacious is mental prayer compared to verbal prayer? Should one ever be specifically used in place of the other?
0: Okay, so the teaching of the church on this is pretty clear, that you're not going to grow in holiness without mental prayer. All right? But mental prayer and vocal prayer can absolutely overlap. Teresa of Avila wrote that she had sisters, she had nuns that she knew, whose vocal prayer was so meditative and profound that she envied it. And so I wouldn't, by saying you have to have mental prayer in order to grow in holiness, that doesn't mean your mental prayer can't be articulated in the form of written prayers composed by somebody else, right?
1: Sure.
0: Mental prayer really is that interior dialogue of the soul with God that can take the form of, you know, articulate verbal expressions. But it can also be, as St. Paul says, groans too deep for words. The important thing is that in your interior life, you're trying to cultivate an inner awareness of God and intimacy with Him. And it could be spontaneous prayer, it could be recited prayers, it could be wordless prayer, as long as you're engaged in that kind of inner dialogue. That if you don't do that, you're not really putting your will and your intent into what you're saying or what you're doing or what you're thinking. And so, you know, to just rattle off a vocal prayer without attention is very little value for transforming your interior life.
1: Let prayer be prayer, huh?
0: But there you go.
1: All right. Mary, thanks so much for your question. Emery wants to know, is there any resource where it gives a Catholic summary or commentary of every chapter of every book in the Bible? Especially reading the prophetic books kind of helps if there's an explanation for each chapter.
0: There's quite a few. I mean, there's more than you can count, honestly. There's the Catholic Commentary series. There's Sacra Pagina. These are some of the newer ones. There are much older commentary series. There's actually a Methodist scholar, Thomas Oden, I think, who composed a number of years ago a work called the Patristic Commentary on Sacred Scripture, and it's

0: all patristics, so they're all, I mean, it was a Protestant editor, but they're all Catholic writers, you know.
1: Okay.
0: They're church fathers. So, yeah, there's any number of those. Now, I would caution you that when you're reading commentaries of the Bible, it is a mistake to read the scripture, read the commentary, and then conclude, that's what that means. That's a naive way of using a commentary. Commentary can give you a lot of food for thought. So critical commentaries, academic commentaries on the Bible, will usually dig into the Greek and Hebrew. They'll do the exegesis of the underlying text. They'll spend a lot of time focusing on the individual words and what their origins are, what they mean. They'll ask textual questions. You know, was this particular verse in an earlier version of the manuscript? Does it suggest editorial changes? What can that tell us about the context of the time? What sort of comparisons can we make to other sacred texts or other ancient texts? These are the kind of things that a critical commentary would get in. You can get into more pious commentary, which is, say, the reflections of a single author about, well, I read this text and it made me think this, it evoked that, maybe it reminded me of this passage from St. Augustine. All those things can be illuminating. None of them amounts to, quote, the interpretation of the text, end quote, right? And Catholics will continue to read the Bible till Christ comes back. They will continue to gain new insights. They will continue to bring new questions to the text. All of that is the process of interpretation. That's why there's never such a thing as the interpretation, right? I mean, just to take one example, imagine going to the text of Scripture, asking the Bible questions about gender identity. Oh. That seems like a perfectly legitimate thing to do, right? I mean, modern culture has posed philosophical and ethical questions that wouldn't have occurred to earlier generations. It's reasonable to engage the sacred scriptures as we dialogue on these things and to maybe explore, say, the concept of gender or sex in the Bible in ways that might not be immediately explicit. Augustine would never have thought to do that. You see what I'm saying?
1: Sure.
0: And that's still the work of biblical interpretation. Augustine writes commentaries on the Bible. They're going to look very different from something that's going to written in a modern context. You discover the Dead Sea Scrolls. It raises archaeological questions about the history and origins of the Bible, maybe textual variants. Critical commentary is going to ask questions about that and raise them in the context of its discussion. That's not going to have occurred to somebody that lived before the discovery of the Dead Sea Scrolls, et cetera, et cetera, et cetera, et cetera, et cetera.
1: Appreciate your email, Emery. Thank you so much for checking in with EWTN's Call to Communion. We're doing our mailbag program for you today, and this question came in from Grace. Can you explain why, if I'm understanding correctly, a marriage between two baptized Protestants would be presumed valid, while a marriage between a Protestant and a lapsed Catholic would not?
0: Well, the lapsed Catholic's marriage to a Protestant would be valid if it took place in a Catholic church.
1: Ah. Right.
0: So the sacrament of necessity, of kind of theological necessity, occurs only between the marriage of two baptized people, right? And the reason for that is it's in baptism that we're joined to Christ. And so if I'm joined to Christ and you're joined to Christ, then it becomes, as Fulton Sheen once said, three to get married, right? Your body, your physical body, your members become members of Jesus. St. Paul says in 1 Corinthians 6, he says, don't go in for prostitutes, because if you do, you unite the body of Christ with a prostitute. That's how literal Paul took this identification of Christian flesh with Christ himself. So if you've got two baptized people that are both members of Christ, by necessity, their union involves Christ, hence its sacramental character.
1: Yeah.
0: So the only question is, are they validly joined? Is the union itself valid? Right? So take two baptized people, and one says to the other, you know, I take thee, Harriet, until next Wednesday. And Harriet says, I'll do you one better. I take thee, David, until next Tuesday. I now pronounce us man and wife.
1: Wow.
0: All right? Doesn't matter that they call themselves married. What they stated lacks the requirements for a valid marriage. Okay?
1: Sure.
0: Now, defining those requirements is the prerogative of the church. And what the church has said is, when Catholics marry, they are canonically obligated to marry in a Catholic church in front of a Catholic priest or deacon, unless granted an exception. If they deflect from that, if they don't do that, then they're not joining themselves in the kind of union that the Catholic Church has defined as necessary to be a valid union between two baptized people. The Catholic Church does not legislate the marriages of Protestants. So, provided Protestants do and intend what the Church means by marriage on their own, they would have a valid marriage. Now, often it is the case that they do not. So, for example, Protestants that marry and intend not to have children. Most Protestant churches would consider them validly married. The Catholic Church would not. Protestants who marry but specify, at least internally, I will divorce this person if they commit adultery. That would be the end of the marriage and I would no longer be bound. Many Protestants enter into marriage with that conception. That's a defeater for valid marriage in Catholic theology. So not every Protestant wedding is de facto valid. It would have to meet the requirements that the Church says are necessary for any valid marriage, and the Catholics have one extra bar, namely they have to marry in the Church.
1: I think we have time for one more question on this mailbag program here. This is from Dylan. How does one discern if they have given into a lustful thought?
0: Well, when in doubt, go to confession, unless you're scrupulous.
1: Sure.
0: But look, as I've often said on this show, I like pecan pie. You pass a pecan pie in front of me, I'm going to salivate. I'm going to want it. My imagination is going to be kindled. It's going to be attractive to me, right? I'm not going to eat it. I don't eat sugar anymore. I've given it up. I hadn't had a pecan pie in years and years and years, right? It's not my thing. But why? It's not good for my health, okay? Now, let's say you pass the pecan pie in front of me, and I decide to sit down and fantasize about it. And I start trying to mentally massage the memory of the taste of pecan pie in my mouth. And I'm sitting there and indulging, you know, in that gustatory feast merely for the sake of stimulating my inner imagination with this food fetish that I have. Well, that would be kind of, even if I didn't eat the thing, that would be kind of pouring over it potentially into the sin of gluttony.
1: Sure.
0: You know? And I think you can just make the proper analogy with respect to lust. It is the nature of human beings, and especially young men, to be sexually aroused by attractive young women, and they have no more control over that than they do over the weather, right? That is just the way it's going to be, and there's no getting around it. And if you start condemning yourself and feeling guilty every time you have a sexual thought, you'll never have any peace. But that is very different from saying, well, you know, I'm going to sit down and ogle these women in bikinis for the next half hour.
1: Sure. Appreciate that. Dylan, thank you so much for your email. We're going to squeeze in one more, and this is actually a little bit of inside Catholic baseball, David. Julio wants to know, why is the Diocese of Rome not an archdiocese?
0: Well, you know, I've never had the question put to me exactly that way.
1: Yeah.
0: But, I mean, it is. It is, in the sense that, I mean, Rome is a metropolitan see to which it has suffragan dioceses that would be subject to it. They just happen to be every diocese in the whole world.
1: So it's just sort of a semantic thing?
0: Yeah, I mean, actually, I have to be honest with you. I mean, I'm not an expert in canon law, and I'd like to see how that shakes out. I mean, the reason we have archbishops is because we have this special relationship regionally between a diocese and then what are called suffragan dioceses, which are geographically proximate, but have, you know, their historic claims are maybe less prominent, and one particular bishop has precedence in that little area of the Catholic world. I actually don't know where all the metropolitan and suffragan dioceses are in Italy and around Rome, so I can't actually speak to that question legally, but it would make sense that since the Pope's jurisdiction is universal, I don't know how that shakes out in terms of Rome's relationship to its immediately proximate diocese. But you know, the Pope's purview is universal.
1: I must say that when we were in Rome a couple of months ago, we actually went to one of those suffragan churches. It was old. It was really old. Dr. David Andrews, thank you, my friend.
0: Oh, I just looked it up online. Yeah, the Diocese of Rome does have several suffragan sees. They are the suburbicarian diocese.
1: Okay.
0: So it is an archdiocese.
1: Well, there you go. We're going to be back live with you tomorrow on the Tuesday edition of Call to Communion. So if you've got a question for Dr. David Anders, be sure and give us a call tomorrow. 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On behalf of our fantastic team, especially our producer, Pedro Quiles, I'm Tom Price, along with Dr. David Anders. Enjoy the rest of your Labor Day. See you tomorrow here on EWTN's Call to Communion. Have a great one. God bless.
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7: I went paddleboarding with my family recently. It took forever to get there. The AC stopped working in my van. I couldn't find parking. The paddleboard pump broke. By the time we were ready to have family fun, I was ready to explode on everyone. I was miserable. Now, if I may examine my conscience on radio with you, everything I just complained about is the problem of a blessed person. I have a car, paddleboards, kids, and I'm at a safe state park in the story. I was frustrated because I was trying to manage my blessings. So often, that's exactly what frustrates us. We got to get the kids to school, make their lunches, run off to work. Stop. Think. Thank. You have kids, food, and a job. All blessings. But if you don't get intentional about counting them as blessings, you'll end up miserable and cranky. We need to stop and pause and take stock of what's actually going on and give thanks often. Then we can have perspective and joy even in the midst of the chaos. This is Chris Stefanik from RealLifeCatholic.com on EWTN Radio.
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9: Today, we're looking at Psalm 17. So Psalm 17 is in Book 1. The first verse, the prescript, is very simply a prayer of David. O Lord, hear a cause that is just. Pay heed to my cry. Turn your ear to my prayer. No deceit is on my lips. He's asking, he's entreating the Lord to listen, to open the ear of God's heart to his cry, to his prayer. And Lord, he said, when I'm praying to you, there's no deceit on my lips. I'm not praying for selfish motives. I'm not praying to meet necessarily a need, some kind of earthly need. I'm praying from the depths of my heart. So listen, Lord, with the ear of your heart to my heart in this prayer. I love that.
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12: Family, a prayer that we pray together is a powerful prayer. 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Today we pray for vocations to the priesthood. Almighty God, we worship you, our Father, And we pray this day that you would not leave us without priests to teach, to sanctify, and to govern us. We are sheep in need of holy shepherds to help us in this life. 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Inspire young men, give them a zeal for souls and generous hearts like that of your Son. We ask this through our Lord Jesus Christ, your Son, who lives and reigns with you in the Holy Spirit, one God, forever and ever. Amen.
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14: Well, hi there, and welcome to Take Two with Jerry and Debbie, and usually you. We're going to ask you, give you the opportunity, actually, to just kind of sit back and relax and enjoy today's broadcast. It is our Labor Day special here on Take Two with Jerry and Debbie on EWTN Radio. We love to give you brand new shows, new content, even when the show is pre-recorded. I am Jerry Usher, along with Debbie Giorgiani. And Debbie, we're going to have someone who's no stranger to Catholic radio and even to the Take Two family.
15: That's right, Jerry. He's a dear friend of the Take Two family, our wonderful friend Dave Palmer. Dave Palmer is back with us, Jerry, and he is an incredible speaker, author, radio host, and the executive director of North Texas for the Guadalupe Radio Network. But he's also, I feel, an expert in St. Thomas Aquinas. Why? Because I've heard him speak about it many, many times, about the Summa and other writings and teachings of St. Thomas Aquinas, and he is actually teaching a class, Jerry, and we're going to get into that. That's so exciting. But Jerry, I heard something recently from Dave Palmer, and we said we have to bring him back on this Labor Day special, like you shared. And he's going to be talking about St. Thomas Aquinas and the life of virtue. Now, you got to hang with us on this one. This is really unique. When I first heard it, I said, is Dave Palmer really saying this? And then when he was describing it and defining it for me, I was like, wow, this is extraordinary. So you want to stay tuned in the entire broadcast, Jerry.
14: All right. Yeah, well, it is a conversation about St. Thomas Aquinas and some of the virtues. Many of you may be familiar with the cardinal virtues, the theological virtues, but according to St. Thomas Aquinas, there are some that are a little lesser known, but still many of us may possess these to one degree or another. So, Dave, we're going to be talking about that. Maybe before we get into some of the lesser-known virtues, maybe just give us a little bit of a snapshot of your book and what you're trying to accomplish, and really, in not just in your book, but in your study of St. Thomas and your promotion of his beautiful, beautiful mind and what he bequeathed to the Church.
16: Yeah, well, thanks so much, Jerry and Debbie. Good to be with you and with the entire audience. It's a great honor to be on Take Two with you guys. And so, actually, the book that I wrote came out about 10 years ago, and it's called St. Thomas Aquinas for Everyone. And that was not specifically focused on the virtues, but what it was is it's a book that helps parents and grandparents teach basic principles of, like, Thomistic Christian philosophy to children. I've always believed that we start too late in learning these kind of things. Like, parents and grandparents should be teaching, basic principles of philosophy to kids as young as 4, 5, 6. And so that's what that book's about. But the class that I'm teaching through GRN Academy is going to be starting on September 21st, Monday evening, 7:30 p.m. Central Time. And that's going to be called Everything St. Thomas Aquinas Teaches About the Virtues, 7 weeks in a row, and just like Debbie's class in the Guardian Angels, so it's all part of GRN Academy.
15: Wow. Dave, welcome back. We just love having you to Take Two, and every time you go away for a little bit, Take Two family always says, when are you going to have that nice guy Dave on the show? Well, and this is the chance to do it on this wonderful Labor Day, Dave. But, you know, like Jerry said, you talked about your book, your study, what you want us to know, your class that you're starting to teach this fall. But this idea of virtues in general, just can you kind of give us an idea of where we're at. Let's have a baseline understanding, and then let's go into the really unique, you know, obscure, very interesting and hard to pronounce virtues that St. Thomas Aquinas goes into.
16: Yeah. Well, thanks. You know, I was thinking about this as I was preparing for the show, is that, you know, life is kind of complicated, and it's interesting because we're all on this journey and we're living, and our goal is to get to heaven. And we are these really interesting creatures that have both a body and a soul. So we're kind of like the angels in that we have a spiritual soul and they're pure spirit. And they're also like all the other creatures, like our dogs and cats, that we have bodies and passions and appetites. And so we are encompassing all of creation. And that means that our journey back to God, which is our goal, is a temporal journey to a supernatural end. And so the official definition of a virtue, according to St. Thomas Aquinas, is a good operative habit that perfects human faculties, empowering a person to consistently perform good actions with ease, readiness, and joy. Now, I want you all to memorize that, okay? So it's habit. That means it's habitual. It's something that we either cultivate or it's infused in us, you know, because the theological virtues we don't cultivate, they're infused. But we can work on the other ones, and because we're body and soul, we have intellects, we have passions, we need a whole lot of different kinds of virtues, and that's why there's the moral virtues, the cardinal virtues, the intellectual virtues, the theological virtues, and how do they interplay with, let's say, the gifts of the Holy Spirit and grace and sacraments. And so God, in his goodness, has given us all these tools to help us, we complicated creatures, get to our final end, which is a supernatural end, which is union with him. And that's where the virtues come in, is that they help us get there. They make our acts good, and ultimately they make us good.
14: You know, I wanted you to read the last part of that definition. You said it enables us to live. What was that?
16: Yeah, it says empowering a person to consistently perform good actions with ease, readiness, and joy. So, you know, as an example, you know, I teach high school kids the Summa, and I often, because I know when I was a high schooler, teenagers like to sleep a lot, you know, because they're growing physically, and so they sleep a lot. So I use the example of, like, getting up on time, and it's hard, you know, and so some people just have a good habit. When the alarm goes off at 6 o'clock in the morning, they hop out of bed, and some people are hitting the snooze, you know, 20 times. And I just say, if getting up in the morning is easy, or let's say exercising is easy, and it's just something that you just do naturally, you don't have to fight it to do it, then you have the habit, you have the virtue. Mm-hmm. But if it's something that you're doing, but it doesn't come easy, well, then that might be continence, which is different. That's when you're doing the right thing, but it doesn't come easy. Mm-hmm. But the virtues are such that they have become easy because you've cultivated a good habit.
14: Mm-hmm. Yeah, and I asked you just to repeat that last part, because it's important that we know that it is possible to live the virtues and to live, you know, faithfully, and to be able to get up, like you said, right away when the alarm goes off in the morning. And so many other examples we're going to get into with Dave Palmer from Guadalupe Radio Network today, talking about St. Thomas Aquinas and the virtues on this pre-recorded episode of Take Two with Jerry and Debbie. Happy blessed Labor Day to you. We're glad that you've found a little bit of time to tune in, hopefully amidst some time with family, friends, loved ones, maybe an outing, a barbecue, something like that, maybe a ball game. Stay with us. There's more to come here on Take Two with Jerry and Debbie.
17: Did you know that there are more than 50 places throughout the United States where the remains of aborted babies have been buried? 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
18: Welcome to Catholic Blitz. Father Trigilio, you're in the hot seat today. Ooh. Ready for a question?
19: I am.
18: Okay. Who were the Virgin Mary's parents? And you got 1 minute to go.
19: Jesus' grandparents. Okay, no, seriously. In the non-biblical book called the Proto-Evangelium of St. James, or the Gospel of St. James. It's not part of the Bible. It's not considered inspired, authentic text. However, In that book, we have the names of Saints Joachim and Anne, and we believe those were the legitimate names of Mary's parents. Now, the reason why it's not part of the Bible is because the church considers it non-inspired, but just because it's non-inspired does not mean it's considered non-factual, because Julius Caesar's commentary on the Gallic Wars is considered factual, but it's not inspired text. Mary's parents, Joachim and Anne.
18: Great job. I didn't even have to remind you. Okay, tune in for another episode of Catholic Blitz.
20: This is a Pro-Life Minute with doctors Stephen and Gracie Christie.
21: Steve, here's a really offensive argument from the pro-choice side, that restricting abortion is unfair to the poor and minorities because they need it the most.
22: Right. Well, let's be clear. Abortion advocates are not worried about helping the poor or minorities, but they are happy to help them abort their children. In fact, Planned Parenthood, the most prolific killer of unborn, places the majority of their abortion centers in minority neighborhoods. And its founder, Margaret Sanger, was an outspoken racist who wanted to eliminate what she called indiscriminate breeding by minorities, whom she considered to be human weeds. And her plan has worked remarkably well. Abortion is now the number one killer of black lives in America, more than heart disease, cancer, and gun violence combined.
21: You know what minority and poor families need the most? Pregnancy resource centers, where they can get the assistance and support they need to welcome their children into the world.
15: We're so glad you tuned in to Take Two with Jerry and Debbie for this pre-recorded Labor Day special with our wonderful friend Dave Palmer from Guadalupe Radio Network. And on this Labor Day, again, Jerry shared it going into the break. We hope you're having a beautiful time making memories with friends and family members. But labor, working, it's good. It's virtuous. And that's a good thing. And I actually want to turn this to Dave about hard work. Dave, does St. Thomas Aquinas talk about that as a virtue? Really good manual labor, getting out there, working with our hands. What does he say about that, Dave?
16: Oh, yeah. I mean, I think that would have to do with the virtue of fortitude, which is one of the cardinal virtues, where when something has to be done, it's a good thing to do it, but you feel this resistance not to do it, then you would have the fortitude to do it. And also, the opposite would be, I guess, sloth in a sense, although officially sloth is more of a spiritual sin, but you could have the vice of laziness, which would be the opposite of working hard. Yeah.
15: Mm. Wow. Real quick, Dave, you know, you are just getting our imaginations working with this, with St. Thomas Aquinas and this idea of virtues and what it actually means for all of us on our spiritual journey. But go back to, does he rank certain virtues as the importance and where what we're supposed to strive to? Does he give us any kind of guidelines on that?
16: Yeah, he does. The top virtue of all of them is charity. In fact, he calls charity the form of the virtues. And if you think about like form and matter, form is what animates matter. It's what kind of brings it to life, so to speak. Mm-hmm. And so, and it's also an interesting teaching that, in a sense, Aquinas would say that the virtues are kind of like all or nothing, that in if you don't have charity, if you don't have the virtue of charity, you're not going to be able to exercise the moral or the intellectual virtues properly. And so definitely at the very top of the ladder would be charity. And then the theological virtues, the other ones would be faith and hope, of course. And then the intellectual virtues would be next, because the intellect is the highest part, the highest faculty within us. And then you'd have justice, which perfects the will. And then you'd have the fortitude, which perfects what would they call irascible passions, like fear and daring and hope and despair. And then you'd have at the bottom, like temperance, which helps to curb our appetites and things like eating and sleeping and drinking and things like that. So, yeah, Aquinas, it's an amazing thing. He always orders everything. I mean, everything is ranked. I mean, you mm-hmm. name it. The angels, mm-hmm. as you know, Debbie, they're
15: yes.
16: all ranked. The virtues, the different kinds of virtues, the cardinal virtues, everything has its proper order.
14: And, you know, Dave, before we get, you know, maybe into some more specifics and drill down a little bit, let's talk for just a moment about the idea of virtue in the world today. And do you see, I think, Debbie, I don't know if I can speak for you.
15: You can.
14: You know, I think, Dave, we all probably would be in agreement that there is this total, not a total, I mean, but a serious lack of understanding and embracing and living out of the virtuous life just in general. I think the world, Dave, has kind of said, you know, do whatever you want. Your truth is your truth. Whatever you want to believe, you can believe. Whatever you want to do, you can do. This flies totally in the face of this Catholic, Christian, and even natural understanding of the virtues, does it not?
16: Yeah, I would say so. And I think it has a lot to do with, like you say, the idea that there is an objective truth. And so there is something that we naturally are striving for. We're striving for goodness. We're striving for truth. It's part of our nature. We are by nature good. We're by nature virtuous. And so if you understand that, then there's kind of a goalpost where, you know, there is something. There is right. There is wrong. And we can judge this according to a life of virtue. I mean, this goes all the way back to Aristotle. I mean, a lot of what Aquinas teaches about, he took from Aristotle. But I think you're right. Until we are in agreement that there is an objective truth and something that we're all aiming towards, I think it's going to be a very chaotic existence. And you're going to see the type of things you're talking about right now, Jerry.
15: Mm. You know, Dave, real quickly, we have a lot of non-Catholics that listen to Take Two. As you know, we have a lot of lapsed Catholics that listen to Take Two. And so they may be listening right now on this Labor Day, and they're thinking, well, that's great what Dave is saying, but why do we have to have all these virtues? Can't we, like you said, charity is the leading one. Why can't we just be good and loving, and that should be enough? What would St. Thomas Aquinas say?
16: Well, I mean, somebody who is not a Christian can still do good actions. I mean, there's still the possibility of doing good actions. We know that from evidence. It's not if somebody's not a Christian, that every single day thing they do is going to be evil or bad. But to have the grace, the sanctifying grace of the sacraments that we receive, and to have the grace of God, the what we receive from the Eucharist as our spiritual food, to have this, it's only going to elevate our actions to a more supernatural level. Okay, so you're not going to be able to reach a supernatural end, which is ultimately the goal of all the virtues, is to raise us up to a supernatural level. And you're not going to be able to have that unless you're living an authentic Christian life.
14: Right. This is a taped broadcast, pre-record of Take Two with Jerry and Debbie on EWTN Radio on this Labor Day. We hope and pray that you are having maybe a little bit of hopefully a day off, a restful, relaxing, refreshing, even restorative day, right, when we kind of honor the whole idea of labor here in our country. Thank you for tuning in here on EWTN Radio, not taking your calls right now, but having a wonderful conversation with Dave Palmer, who's with the Guadalupe Radio Network, has written a book on St. Thomas Aquinas. He's talking with us today about the virtues. Dave, what does it mean for virtues to be in the mean? Okay, what does that mean, and what are some examples of that?
16: Yeah, that goes back to Aristotle as well. It's amazing what Aristotle knew back then, but what he noticed, and I think experience tells us that this is true, is that whenever there is a virtue, it's going to be in the middle of two opposing vices. So take something like courage, for example. You could have the virtue of courage, and then on one side you can be overly daring and doing like foolish stuff, and we all have seen that exercised. And then on the other side you could have something like cowardice, you know. So the virtue is in the middle. And we know from, you could pick anything, you know, eating properly. You could eat too much, you can eat too little. You can talk too much, you can talk too little. You can sleep too much, you can sleep too little. So the virtue, according to Aristotle and also followed by Aquinas, is that the virtue is going to be in the mean. And one example I love to use also is there's a virtue called studiousness, you know, where we study the right things at the right time according to, you know, our way of life. And you could have a vice of just being like academically lazy, where you just don't have any interest in learning anything. But then on the other side, there's a sin called curiosity. And I think that's something that's very, very, very common in our day to day. And I'm guilty of it, is that we get into a lot of details of things that we don't need to know about. You know, there's a case right now in the news, a very, very sad case of, I guess, a lady who murdered her children. And I forget her name. But there's a lot of people getting into a lot of the details and the nuts and bolts of it and studying this and this and that. And unless you're the one of the attorneys in that case or the judge, you probably don't need to know all those details.
15: Right.
16: And but we read stories and we get into it. And we spend a lot of time. And that's idle curiosity. And so that's a sin. But the virtue is studiousness. Study what you need to, learn what you need to, and don't go on either opposite sides.
15: But Dave, did he talk about holy curiosity? Because I know that when we're on a quest to learn more about God and to unpack and uncover God, that's a good thing, though, right? That kind of curiosity is okay.
16: Oh, yeah. And I think there should be a natural curiosity. Like, for example, I think it's really great if I think most of us don't do this enough, is that when we look out at the created world and we see a butterfly or a dragonfly or a cloud or, you know, what have you, and he says that these are all effects of a first cause, and that should create in us awe and wonder and curiosity, where we are like, where did this come from?
15: You right,
16: know?
15: Right.
16: And you want to trace it back to its cause. Or if you see a human person, you should be fascinated by that person, because we are the most fascinating creatures around. And if that kind of curiosity ultimately leads you to God and a sense of awe and wonder and amazement, that kind of curiosity would be very, very beneficial and very holy, yes.
14: Yeah, beautiful stuff. Can you, just for my own sake, maybe for the listeners as well, Dave, can you give us another example of a virtue in the mean? What would be another example? Because the one you laid out between sort of the morbid curiosity and the other extreme and the middle was studiousness, what would be another example of this, just to paint a picture, you know, a little more clearly in our listeners' minds?
16: Yeah. In fact, I have a list of a few of them here that I can use. A modest person has a way of dressing, a way of carrying themselves, which is very modest. It's in the mode, right? And you could have one vice that would be shamelessness, where you just don't even care about modesty, and you just do whatever you want. And then you could have on the other side an extreme bashfulness, where you're so timid and you're so afraid. And you see it with dress, where some people will just kind of let it all loose as far as the way they dress, and some people are overly dressed and they're embarrassed of their body. They think their bodies are bad. The virtue is going to be in the mead, having a respect for your body, but not showing too much of it, but observing the mean. So that would be one. And then, generosity. A generous person would be a liberal person, as far as not, I don't mean like politically, but liberality is being generous with your money. And you could be prodigal on one side, where you're just spending way too much money. And then you could be stingy or greedy or mean on the other side, where you don't know how to use your money properly. But the virtue in the middle is going to be generosity.
15: Wow. Does St. Thomas Aquinas list all the virtues? I mean, do we know how many virtues there are?
16: That's a good question. I actually, if you do a search online and you say, how many virtues does St. Thomas Aquinas talk about in the Summa? I've never gotten a number of that, because wow. there's a lot of them. If I just had to guess, I'd say probably at least 100. And that's, you know, the thing that I think a lot of us fall short on, is that we know the basic ones, you know, the big seven, the three theological, the four cardinal virtues, and maybe a few that, you know, they're associated with them. But there are so many more. And if we want to be able to, first of all, exercise and live out the virtues, and also teach them to our kids or our grandkids, how are you gonna teach them if you don't know them, if you don't even know what they are? One example, this isn't a virtue, this is a vice, but the vice of meanness. If somebody, if I said, Debbie, you're a mean person,
15: hey,
16: in our culture today,
15: Dave, stop that.
16: which it couldn't be further from the truth. Debbie is one of the sweetest, nicest people I know,
15: aww,
16: other than Jerry, of course. Jerry, yeah, he's the other real nice guy that I know. But meanness has to do with money. Meanness has to do with stinginess. Like if you're a mean, now, of course, in our culture, that's not what we typically think about it. And we think of mean just being you're kind of a nasty person. But yeah, meanness in a, like a formal traditional sense is that you're stingy, miserly with your money, and you're not, it's like it's one of the opposites of generosity or liberality, you might say.
15: You know, that is so fascinating. I have to comment on, Wes, you just said that. I was thinking of a person that I know in my life, and other people have said, you know, it's so bad, it's gossip, but other people have said behind their back that they're mean, and I'm thinking, they don't really seem mean to me. But it's very interesting you should say that, Dave, because they're very tight with the money, and I mean extremely tight.
16: Yeah.
15: That is interesting. Isn't that fascinating, Jerry?
14: Yeah. No, absolutely. No, this is all, I'm learning so much, and, you know, I've got an undergraduate degree in philosophy, Dave, and, you know, you probably, we could run circles around me in your knowledge of all of this, and I'm so grateful for all that you're sharing with us on this broadcast today. It's a pre-recorded episode of Take Two with Jerry and Debbie. If you just tuned in, we are not taking live calls today. We are so grateful to Michael McCall, our producer, as always, for helping to put this broadcast, bring us all together, Debbie and myself, and Dave Palmer of Guadalupe Radio Network, talking about St. Thomas Aquinas and the virtues. And Take Two family, I really hope and pray that you're taking this all in and even taking notes. Debbie, you're the master note taker, mm-hmm, I know, in my life. Debbie will take notes if there's a weather forecast on the TV.
15: That's right, I will.
14: But Dave, are we corporeal beings, you know, mm-hmm, humans, we need the virtues. What about angelic beings, you know, who are pure spirits? You know, is it the same kind of thing, or do they need to observe and practice the virtues like we do?
16: Yeah, well, the great question. The angels, of course, are judged at the moment of their creation because they have infused knowledge of everything that they need to know in order to make a decision for or against God. And Debbie knows all about this. And so at the moment of their creation, they don't need to live, you know, 30, 40, 60, 80 years in order to kind of gather all the information. It's all infused. And so they don't really need the virtues. They certainly don't need the moral virtues. They're not going to fall into gluttony or some of the virtues that they don't have bodies, and so they're not going to overeat. They're not going to have sexual desires like human beings would have, and so they don't really need them. And then the lower creatures like dogs and cats and butterflies and pigs, they don't have reason. And so if you don't have reason, you are not going to have any use of virtues either.
15: Well, but Dave, I've got to ask you about this because that's interesting. You just started us in a whole nother area of this, of virtues. So we're going to be right back. We're going to hit that pause button on this pre-recorded Labor Day broadcast of St. Thomas Aquinas and the Life of Virtues. Well, wow, it's so amazing. You guys stay tuned in. We'll be right back.
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24: I'm
6: many times have you heard someone talk about how important it is to be progressive? 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
14: We are back indeed here on Take Two with Jerry and Debbie, having a great conversation, a lively one, a fun one. We hope that you're getting a lot out of it. Dave Palmer of the Guadalupe Radio Network is our guest. And Debbie said, you were going to the break, Debbie, you said that Dave just kind of opened up a whole new area of discussion for us. I just have to say something, though, first, yeah. Dave. I took offense at the fact that you called my dog a lesser creature. You know, if you ask him, I think he would disagree with you on that.
16: Yeah. Well, get him on the air. Let's talk to him.
14: And he's been on the air before, hasn't he, Debbie? But Duke
15: is very smart. I think, we have a problem with that, Dave. You really insulted us now. No, I'm just kidding.
16: It's D-U-C, right?
14: D-U-C, yeah.
16: Duke and Altum, yeah. One of the most famous dog in Catholic radio.
15: Yes, and he's a good boy. Yeah.
14: He's a very good boy.
15: That's right. So, Dave, you got me going on this one. The life of virtue. And you're saying that we, obviously, all these holy habits that we definitely need to work on and master on this road to sainthood, this road of holiness, this road back home to God, like St. Thomas Aquinas says, we came from God, we are headed back to God. But then you talked about the angels, right? That there's not a need for the virtues with them, and absolutely, and there's not a need for our four-legged friends because they don't have reason. However, wouldn't you say, and would St. Thomas Aquinas agree with this, that the angels are clearly in tune with the virtues we need to work on because they inspire us, especially our guardian angels, they inspire us so much to create those holy habits and to stay on the right path. And our beautiful, innocent, four-legged, furry, creatures that God created, our pets, they enable us to experience such beautiful, like, unconditional love, if you will, that it actually just fosters virtue. What do you say about that? Because they may not need, those two groups may not need it, and they certainly don't because of the way they're created, but they certainly do prompt and promote virtue.
16: Yeah, and you could probably make the argument that the irrational creatures like Jerry's dog,
15: Dave, don't start this again.
16: they act almost perfectly because they don't have free will, and so they're carrying out their nature, and they're striving for perfection. You know, if you see ants building a mound or a beaver building a dam or a dog carrying out its life, they almost work almost kind of perfectly, because they are programmed by God to act in a certain way, and a nature has been instilled in them through their creation. So I would say definitely so. I mean, when we look at some of these creatures that almost effortlessly, you look at the ducks flying south and the birds in the air and building nests, and they just do things so beautifully. Without a doubt. Have I made myself up? Did I just get on the good side of all the irrational creatures that I have
14: I think so, yeah.
15: You're great, Dave. You're wonderful. But Dave, you know what? The virtues, I mean, as you're kind of listening to them and talking to us about them and the both sides of it, there's a lot of work we got to do. I mean, it's not just easy to say, I'm going to go back to this. It's not just easy to say, you can't just kind of say, well, I'm just going to be good and try to do the right thing. I mean, what does that actually mean? You got to have a game plan on this. If we're going to do this well, if we're going to finish this race well, what do you say to all that? Or what does St. Thomas Aquinas say about that? Because some people are like, you know what, this is way too much. That's why I don't even go into Catholicism, because you got way too many terms and virtues and this and that. What do you say?
16: Well, I think first of all, the key is understanding them in the first place. And let me give an example of one where every single one of us and everybody listening right now is going to be able to relate to this, and that is the virtue of patience. And patience falls under fortitude. You know, fortitude is the cardinal virtue, and then there's a whole lot of, you know, other virtues like endurance and patience and longanimity and magnanimity that fall under fortitude. But patience, the object of patience and what it kind of like protects us against is sorrow. So imagine you're standing in the line at like the post office, and the line is going really, really slow, and you begin to feel this sense of sorrow, and you're beginning to get impatient, right? And so what you ultimately want to do is pray for that, because you're recognizing what the problem is. You're feeling sorrowful because there's a good that you're trying to get to, like, you know, the front of the line. And so you start to see, what is the object of that's creating the sorrow for me? What is the virtue? I say this all the time with my son. I'll say, you know, what virtue do we need to work on right now, Patrick? You know, you're kind of going in this direction. Which virtue do we need? But I wouldn't say it's going to take some work. You know, you might have to learn some. Maybe, you know, sign up for my class if you want to. We'll be talking about all these. But once you learn them and you start to master them and cultivate them, I think there's a great sense of accomplishment that you're basically living out your nature in a good way by practicing the virtues.
14: Well, a couple of things you kind of sparked in me, Dave. First of all, you mentioned the Academy, your talks and Debbie's talks. Give a plug now for GRN Online Academy, because I think you've got kind of a special deal going on, don't you, of some kind?
16: Yeah, we do. We have a BOGO special, which means buy one, get one, or buy one, give one. And we're very excited. We've got 8 classes that are starting up with GRN Academy beginning the week of September 21st. And the breakaway ones, Dr. Ray Guarendi is teaching a class for the first time, Raising Upright Kids in an Upside Down World. His class is going to be Mondays at 6 p.m. Central Time. First time that he's taught with GRN Academy. And the other very, very popular class is somebody named Debbie Giorgiani, and she is teaching a class called Your... I knew the moment she picked this title that I was like, that is so awesome. It's called Your Guardian Angel and You. And how cool is that? And Debbie's class is going to be... Oh, I lost my notes
15: September
16: here.
15: September 23rd. September 23rd.
16: Yeah,
15: 8 p.m.
16: Wednesday.
15: Yeah, Wednesdays.
16: Yeah.
15: Yeah. Yeah.
16: And we also have Monsignor Charles Pope is going to teach
15: Monsignor
16: a class.
15: Charles Pope.
16: Jerry.
15: Mm-hmm.
14: Yeah.
16: And his class is going to be on the book of Hebrews. And hold firm to the end, a biblical study of the letter of the Hebrews, Tuesdays at 7. And mine is everything St. Thomas Aquinas teaches about the virtues, Mondays at 7:30. Do I have time to mention the other couple real quickly?
14: Sure,
16: because I know
14: absolutely.
16: These people are going to say, why didn't you mention my class?
15: Yeah, they're going to be mad at you the same way we're mad at you about Duke, Dave. The same way. No, just kidding. Just kidding.
14: You're making no friends today, Dave.
16: Yeah. All right. We have... I mentioned Dr. Ray Guarendi. We actually have an in-house Dr. Ray Lopez within the GRN Academy. He's teaching a class called How to Live as a Catholic in a Confused World, Saturdays at 9 o'clock. And then Vanessa Denegarmo, she's another one. You know, she's the principal substitute for Teresa Tamio in the morning with Catholic Connection. 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Julie Carrick, We Share Our Story. 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The BOGO means you buy one, you get another class at no charge, or you buy one and you can invite a friend into the class that you're taking. And Debbie doesn't know this, but I just found out today that there's a lady that's having her 2 cousins join her in Debbie's class. And so Debbie's class is starting to explode in popularity.
15: That is awesome. But you know, Jerry, what's so beautiful about the BOGO opportunity is we have found doing these classes that so many people say they wanted to bring their spouse or their adult child or a friend, and they didn't know how to do it. So now this promotion was made available, and it's really fun and is exciting. So you can share it with somebody and go through the experience. So if anybody's interested, just go to grnonline.com/academy and sign up for one of your favorite classes. And, you know, I don't think you'll regret it because it's really wonderful. But, we're just so glad Dave Palmer was able to join us because he's super busy in the North Texas area for Guadalupe Radio Network because they're going strong. And I'll tell you, Dave and Jerry, virtues, you know, we need that definitely in ministry, right? We got to practice the virtues. We got to walk the walk, talk the talk. We talk about, you know, trying to strive to be the highest and best and really live out your purpose and your passion. And virtues are all part of that. And it's important that we grasp it, and bring it into our spiritual life in a way that it becomes something enjoyable. And like Bishop Barron says, kind of an adventure, a challenge, not something like, oh, another virtue, right? Right, Jerry?
14: Yeah, right. Well, and real quickly, Dave, I just want to go back again to the second thing you sparked in my mind, and I think it could be very helpful for the Take Two family to understand the virtue of longanimity. This is the first time I've heard of it, but I understand, if I'm not mistaken, this is, you know, waiting patiently for a desired outcome, even if it seems delayed. Now, if I have that wrong, please let me know, but for the Take Two family to understand the virtue of longanimity. This is the first time I've heard of it, but I understand, if I'm not mistaken, this is, you know, waiting patiently.

0: a moment ago about somebody waiting in the line at the post office and how you need patience for that. You don't need longanimity for that because, you know, in a worst case scenario, you're going to wait like an hour and a half or so. But yeah, I recently have found, I saw that the Odyssey movie. You know, the whole Odyssey, Homer's Odyssey that was put out. And, you know, Penelope, Ulysses' wife, waited for, what, 20 years for him to come back, right? Mm-hmm. She waited on the island, and she waited 20 years. That's longanimity, mm-hmm. you know, because she remained faithful. She had all those suitors who were trying to marry her. She remained faithful. She waited patiently. Or, you know, Jerry, I mean, look at you. I mean, you're going through seminary right now and a lot of classes. And I know seminary, depending on what kind of you're going to become, can be sometimes it can be 12, 14 years, right? Or it could be 7 years at a minimum. Yeah. That requires perseverance, longanimity, because the object is something good, right?
1: Yeah.
0: That you are having to wait for, because you're not going to get, you're not going to become a priest overnight. You've got to go. Not I'm preaching to the choir here, but you know what I mean? Is that you? Sure. Yeah. You need that perseverance to kind of hang in there.
1: Yeah, you know, I hadn't really thought about applying that to my own situation, but you're absolutely right. Mm-hmm. You know, we have a saying here at Pope St. John the 23rd National Seminary, the days are long, but the years are short. And that's true. We get a lot of long days, long classes, long study nights. But I'll tell you, I'm going into my next to last year and actually 7 months and some odd days away from diaconate ordination, please God, in April of next year. So it is coming into focus. So, yeah, you're right. That virtue really does apply to what I and the other men here are doing.
2: Mm-hmm, mm-hmm. Yeah, and real quickly, Jerry, I think you're going to get a kick out of this because you brought up that virtue that's a tongue twister. Do some more of the seven syllable words that are the virtues. I thought they were fascinating, Dave. So we have that. Say that again because I can't even pronounce it.
0: Oh, longanimity?
2: Longanimity. Okay.
1: Longanimity.
2: Okay.
0: Yeah.
2: Okay, got it.
0: Now,
2: so
0: magnanimity is another one. Yeah.
2: This is so cool. Okay.
0: Okay. I love magnanimity. So if somebody said, Jerry, you are a magnanimous person. Well, do you know what that means? Let's say you are magnificent. magnificent is another one, and these both are going again fall under the cardinal virtue of fortitude. A magnanimous person is somebody who has been given great gifts and utilizes them and does great things with the great gifts that he or she has been given. Mm-hmm. And so not everybody is called to magnanimity, and this is where it takes some reflection inside. Some people are very, very gifted, and they are given these gifts. And if you are pusillanimous, that means you don't take advantage of the gifts that you have.
2: Wow.
0: And if you're presumptuous, that means you are assuming that you have gifts and talents or something that you don't possess. And so a magnificent person, that would be the opposite of meanness. Magnificence has to do with the use of money. We all know in Catholic radio of people who are magnificent. People are popping into my mind right now who have a lot of money and use it wisely for good things.
1: Mm-hmm.
0: These are magnificent people. It has to do with the proper use of money and also big expenditures. You know, big expenditures, that's a magnificent person.
2: Wow. Mm-hmm. These are impressive words. I'm giggling because you do realize, guys, that if we go around using these words, people are going to go, what religion are you part of?
0: You like the pusillanimity one,
1: yeah,
0: right?
1: Pusillanimity. Yeah, that's
2: what's
1: I don't want to be accused of that one.
2: Well, what is that? What is that?
0: Is when you it's the classic example would be the gift that the parable of the talents in scripture was given 10, 5,
2: yeah,
0: and 1
2: yeah, yeah.
0: And the guy that was given 1 went and buried his. Okay, so he didn't even make use of the talents that he has. And we know this all the time. Some people are given great talents, and either through fear or cowardice or, you know, fear of rejection, they never fulfill their potential because they never live out the gifts that God has given them. And so that would be pusillanimity.
2: Oh, my goodness. We got a lot of work. We got a lot of work to do, guys. That's a lot. Do you have the whole list there, Jerry, of all those big tongue twisting virtues?
1: I don't think I have them all right here in front of me, but I'm learning a lot of them on the fly here today.
2: Yeah. So what's your favorite, Dave? I mean, obviously it all begins in

0: and the top is charity. But what's your favorite of learning? Like, what, when you learned some of these things about St. Thomas Aquinas and what he unpacked for all of us, did you ever have that aha moment where you're like, oh my goodness, this is exactly what I was thinking or feeling, and now he's put it into words?
1: Yeah, I of course, obviously, my favorite are the theological virtues, because they unite a person directly to God, and so it's kind of hard to pick anything other than those. But there's virtues obedience, where obedience is where you train to actually like sacrifice your will for somebody else's will. The virtue of religion, which is a moral virtue, where it's the right worship of God. And that would fall under things like prayer and adoration and devotion, and some of the opposites would be superstition. And so, again, you have these things where the right worship of God would be religion, and then the wrong worship of God, there's a whole bunch of those as well. Idolatry would be another one as well. And I love humility, because that's kind of obviously the opposite of pride. And it's hard to exercise virtues when you're not humble. Even a magnanimous person should still be humble, even though they're doing great things. A magnificent person who has a lot of money and uses their money properly should still be humble. So humility is kind of like the foundational virtue.
2: Yeah, well, I was going to ask you a follow-up to that, and you just kind of touched upon it there, Dave. Humility, I mean, since it's the opposite of the kind of the original sin of Satan and the angels, pride was their problem, So isn't humility really one of the virtues that God really, loves in people as much or more than any other, just because it is so opposed to pride?
1: Yeah, humility and meekness. If somebody has a tendency for outbursts and temper tantrums and things like that, you need to be meek. But yeah, humility, I think, is very pleasing to God, because you think of, most of the saints would have had great humility, because they're just, even though they're given great spiritual gifts, they're humble about it. And it's really a proper ordering. You can still be a great person, a magnificent person, a magnanimous person, be humble, but as long as you understand your littleness compared to the great God that we worship, as long as you understand that, and also your proper relationship with other people. And by the way, we haven't talked a lot about justice. Mm-hmm. Justice is the biggest section in the Summa as far as the virtues go. Mm. It's huge. And the reason why is because it has to do with our relationship with other people. And every single moment of every single day, we're dealing with relationships with people, with God, with the created world. And so justice plays a huge, huge role. Mm. It's officially, giving to the other what they are due. And, so justice is extremely important.
0: And that's why we have a whole show that's dedicated to all about relationships. That's exactly why we put it on the calendar, and it's very popular. But I know, Jerry, you're going to share with us all about Our Lady of Sorrows.
2: Well, I did. The month of September is devoted to Our Lady of Sorrows, and it commemorates the profound union of heart that existed between Mary and Jesus, the mother of the Redeemer and the Savior, through which she experienced many interior sorrows as a consequence of his mission, but particularly during his passion and death. This was prophesied by Simeon, "A sword shall pierce your heart." So we ask Mary to pray for us so that we can unite ourselves to her in her sorrow, in the hope that we'll one day share also in the joy of her death, the triumph of her son. And you can join EWTN in honoring Our Lady of Sorrows by praying daily for someone who's suffering, or light a candle at your parish church before a statue of Our Lady. And you can also strengthen your connection to Mary, our Blessed Mother, with rosaries, statues, bracelets, holy cards, prayer booklets, and more, available at EWTNRC.com. Let's give Our Lady of Sorrows the proper veneration and love that she deserves.
0: Beautiful. Dave, so as we wrap this beautiful Labor Day broadcast on St. Thomas Aquinas and the life of virtue, does St. Thomas Aquinas go into the virtues that surround things like sorrow and sadness and loss and, suffering? Does he go into that?
1: Oh yeah. Yeah, that would like patience would be the one that would be the antidote, or the virtue related to sorrow and things like that. And I'm trying to think of the other ones, where somebody is sad. sadness is more of a passion. So the opposite of that would be, joy, which is more of like a fruit or a passion. So, that's the thing. We haven't really talked about the passions, but those are the things that, the passions can get out of control sometimes. And so we need the various temperance, for example. I love the virtue of temperance. If I may just give a quick little example, because this kind of has to do with that, the whole deal of the passions. Is people think of temperance as being like, okay, I'm not going to eat too many slices of pizza, or I'm not going to have that fourth brownie, or or too much drinking. But temperance also moderates your fear. Like let's say you're in a room and like a cockroach comes into the room, or a wasp, or like some of that. Some people will like absolutely freak out, like they overreact to things that they perceive to be evil. Temperance actually helps moderate reactions, where you apply reason to a situation. I always find it funny when something like that, let's say a mouse comes into your room, and some people are like flying out of the room. It's like, what's this little mouse going to do? I mean, what's it possibly going to do to harm you? And so temperance also can control those kind of passions as well. Not only the things that we're attracted to, but even the things that we're not attracted to. It applies right reason to all these situations.
2: Well, Dave, real quickly here, we only have a couple minutes, unfortunately, because I'm sure Debbie and I could both go on with this conversation with you for a long time. But we know from Scripture, I think it's the book of Hebrews, Jesus was like us in all things but sin. So do we say Jesus had the virtues? Did we say he had all of them? Do we say he had them in, the perfection of all the virtues? How would this all apply to Jesus?
1: Well, yeah, Jesus, and interesting in the Summa, Jesus is introduced in the very last part, and the reason being is that he is the perfection of course, humanity. He's a divine person. He's the Son of God. So he has all of the virtues at his disposal, but interestingly, he doesn't need two of them. He doesn't need faith, and he doesn't need hope. And the reason being is that from the moment of his conception, Jesus was experiencing the beatific vision. He literally was walking around experiencing heaven, because he, of course, had the union, the hypostatic union of the divinity and humanity together in that single person. And so faith is, is what is not seen. And hope is what is hoped for, or which you desire. Well, Jesus didn't. He saw God his entire life. He was God. And he didn't have to desire beatitude. He was living beatitude. So Jesus, just like the saints in heaven, are in the same boat. They don't need faith and hope. They rest in charity.
2: Nice. Very nice.
0: Well, Dave, we are so grateful that you made time for us in your busy schedule to share with us these virtues and to get us thinking in that direction. I think it's just huge. I love expanding our understanding of things so that we can have the most beautiful, confident spiritual life and know that it's an experience that we should keep working towards, striving for, not just feel like, okay, we've got it. We've got our relationship with Jesus. We don't have to do anything else. The virtues are so powerful. So thank you, Dave. And I hope so many people will take advantage of the BOGO, buy one, get one, buy one, give one, buy one, give one to the scholarship fund. There's a scholarship for people who can't afford to go to the classes. You can gift them the ability to go to one of the classes. I hope everybody takes advantage of it at grnonline.com/academy. And Jerry, I know you're going to join me in thanking Dave in just a moment, but I just want to say I hope Dave can come back again to take two, and maybe we can unpack these like in great detail. What do you say, Jer?
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1: Thank you, Jerry. Thank you, Debbie.
2: Yeah. All right. Well, it's been a pre-recorded broadcast today. 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I am Jerry Usher for Debbie Giorgiani, along with our producer, Michael McCall, who put all of us together here for this broadcast. Thanking you, the Take Two family, praying you are now enjoying a beautiful Labor Day. Keep us in your prayers. You were always in ours. God bless.
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10: After decades in the industry, what we realized is folks did not know how to make a Catholic financial plan. 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We're going to break it down into manageable steps, a 365-day process where we can go from a place where we feel kind of uncomfortable and misaligned and take these six steps and end at a place where we are much closer to a good cohesive plan and one that's much more consistent with our faith.
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13: This is Father Wade Menezes of the Fathers of Mercy. Join me now as I reflect upon the Our Father. Our Father, who art in heaven, you are the Almighty Father who knew me even before the six-day creation. Hallowed be thy name, for you are the All-Holy Father of the All-Holy Trinity. Thy kingdom come. May your kingdom come into my soul and establish itself there. Thy will be done. May your will transform my will to make it one with yours. On earth as it is in heaven, so that all I do on earth will be in accord with your will in heaven. Give us this day our daily bread. Bestow on me, Heavenly Father, all that is daily necessary for both body and soul, including my being nourished by your Son truly present in the most holy Eucharist. And forgive us our trespasses. Forgive me, Heavenly Father, whenever and however I may have hurt or offended you or others, mortally or venially, through sin. As we forgive those who trespass against us, and help me always to forgive those who have hurt or offended me. And lead us not into temptation, but should I experience temptation, May it become an exercise in my being tested to grow in resistance to sin and in my loyalty to you. But deliver us from evil, so that evil may never gain the upper hand in my life. Amen.
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1: The most glorious work of all, to praise God in His kingdom.
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0: Anyone who lives in love lives in God. And God lives in him.
1: What a wonderful thing is our church. This whole network is built on trust.
0: The essence of evangelization is to tell everybody Jesus loves you.
1: We are all called to be great saints. Don't miss the opportunity.

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1: The most glorious work of all, to praise God in his kingdom.
0: Moved by the Spirit.
1: One who lives in love lives in God. And God lives in him.
0: What a wonderful thing is our church. This whole network is built on trust. The essence of evangelization is to tell everybody Jesus loves you. We are all called to be great saints. Don't miss the opportunity.

Hi there and welcome. You know, on this show, anything can happen. The door opened and one of our cameramen went, pew. I tried to follow him, but he was too fast for me, you know. But he got where he was supposed to be, and that's a wonderful thing about here. You can expect anything to happen. Something, a cellophane falls from the roof, and my nose will run, and I gotta blow it. I saw somebody not too long ago kick their shoes off. I thought, well, I'm glad they weren't coming towards me. But I feel good. If you can't, you feel like you can't kick your shoes off and just relax and listen. And so tonight I would like to talk about excuses. Do you know anything about excuses? No? Nobody knows? I have an unusual group here tonight. I bet the little kids know about excuses. Excuses, what are they? Well, they can be a lot of things. Most of the time, I think we find excuses to make up for something we shouldn't do, but we did. And then we come up with some crazy reason why we did it. And that's an excuse. Now, I want to read for you a little bit from St. Mark's Gospel. St. Mark I like a lot because he always gave it to you head on. He never excused anything, and he was willing to tell it like it was. Now, our dear Lord said, "Listen to me, all of you, and understand." He said, "Nothing that goes into a man from outside can make him unclean." See, they had all kinds of ideas, how to wash your dishes, and how to walk, and how to sleep, and what to do on the Sabbath. And our Lord was trying to get to the core of everything. And you'll find people that are very clean outside, but their houses are terrible. You kind of walk over the newspapers, and you walk over the toys, and you walk over junk, and you just kind of hop. But when they go out, they're really dressed up. Now, they have to have an excuse for the house. See, we have to have excuses for our tempers. My sweet mother used to do that a lot. She was in an electric wheelchair. I always wondered why I bought that. But she'd come out of nowhere, you see, and she'd drive over my feet. And I'd say, "Ouch!" And she looked at me and she'd say, "What's the matter with you? Don't you know I'm crippled? Get out of the way." I said, "Yeah, you ran over my feet." Well, that's what I said. "Get out of the way." Said, "Okay. Or get out of the way." And then sometimes, God bless her, see, she used to call me mother. I called her sister. And I know that must have been hard, don't you think? Huh? But she did. She did fairly well. And except if I had to ask her to do something and she said, "No." I said to her, "What'd you say?" She said, "You heard me. I said, no." I said, "You're not supposed to say no." "Well, if you hadn't asked me, I wouldn't have said no." Well, that was true, you know. After a while, I began to believe it. We call these excuses, and we all have them. You go out sometime, and it's nice and warm, and you should have brought a coat. Everybody told you to bring a coat, but you didn't. So you get home and you're freezing. And before they can say, "I told you so," they say, "Why didn't you make me do it?" I says, "What are you going to do? You can't make you do it." So we have a habit in our lifetime
to have excuses. Now, this is one when our Lord said, "It is what comes out of a man that makes him unclean." It is, he said, "For it is from within, it's from men's hearts, that evil intentions emerge." Now, you know what? I got the wrong page.

Oh, dear. I began to wonder where I was going. But okay, we'll try another page. How's that? It's got to be here for the simple reason that St. Mark is the one who said it. Well, this is family. Who cares, right? You don't mind, do you? Wait until I find it again. Well, Lord. Aha, here it is. Okay. This is a good example of an excuse. He said, how ingeniously you get around the commandment of God in order to preserve your own traditions. Huh? So, the scripture says, anyone who curses mother or father must be put to death. Ooh, that's kind of strong, isn't it? But you say, they were saying something else. If a man says to his father or mother, anything I have that I might help you with is Corban. What does that mean? It meant if a man gave $100, could have given it to their parents, they gave it to the temple, that was called Corban. So they didn't have to pay their parents anything. That's called the grand excuse. Then it said he is forbidden from that moment to do anything for his mother or father. See, now wasn't that an easy one, huh? In this way you make God's word null and void. And so you do many things like this, he said. Well, I would like to just give you my humble opinion about a few things. I don't know if it's going to be too humble, but it'll be my opinion anyway. You know, today we have a lot of excuses to do a lot of terrible things, huh? Abortion is one. But I would like to talk about the elderly, since I'm among the group. I think when you're 76, you're among the elderly. Like it or not, that's where you are. And it's not going to get better as you're going to get older, you see. So, I think I have some authority on this subject. But I'm surprised at the excuses. For example, we don't weigh people by the amount of glory they can give to God, or their real treasure they are. See, we judge everything and everybody today by their quality of life. I never understood that, see. When I was a baby, as you know, if you buy one of our books, I look pretty much the same as I do now. I have the same rolls of fat I had then. My cheeks are still puffy like they were then. So actually, outside of size, I haven't changed much. See? So now, you'd say, well, you have an excuse to be fat. No, I don't. I just eat too much, said Doc. I don't have an excuse. Say, well, you were born that way. Well, so my mother ate too much spaghetti. They didn't know in those days you shouldn't eat spaghetti. Italians don't go around eating pickles at midnight and all that kind of eat a big platter of spaghetti. They don't bother with pickles. Pickles and ice cream. What a horrible combination. But you see, we do have excuses in our whole lifetime. The thing that bothers me in old age is how we're treated by society. What we don't understand is the spirituality of old age. It's an awesome, wonderful thing to be old. We measure how fast you can walk, and can you ride a bicycle, and can you do this, and can you do that? That has nothing to do with it.
I hope and I pray I live to live be an old woman. I mean older than I am. I'm already old, but I like to be older than I am. Why? Well, I will learn something new every day. I learn something new about God every day. I find a fault in me I didn't know yesterday. See? I can still read a good book and find some awesome thoughts about God, His mother, the saints. I can do a lot of things. I can pray. And if I pray today, I'm that much further close to God than I was yesterday. And besides, you know, people say to me, all the old people come and see you at the shows. What does that mean? They're the only ones at home. I mean, if you had a job, you couldn't come. So don't knock it. You know, these people want some kind of love and comfort from the Lord. That's why they come. And they're the only ones that can come. They're the only one God wants at this point. Now, we have a lot of young kids. But see, we're always categorizing people, especially after 50. I had a wonderful, wonderful man come to me one day, and he was 50, and he got laid off. Why? He said, because he was 50. I said, that's old? 50? Who determined that 50 was old? Well, they didn't want to pay him a pension. So, and I have all these excuses. You know, we have the younger generation coming. We need younger minds. Yeah, you ought to have one yourself. See, we categorize people so that we can dismiss them from our minds and hearts. Oh, we have a hard time now in convalescent homes. Now, don't write me all these letters about I hate convalescent homes. I don't hate a convalescent home. I just think you shouldn't dump somebody there trying to get rid of them. You know, They washed your diapers when you were young. Maybe you ought to wash a few of theirs. We have excuses. But we don't have time. Well, I can buy that. If you're always out there whooping it up, you don't have time. The thing that bothers me the most is we don't understand the awesomeness of living even one more day. You know, I told you this a couple of weeks ago, I think. St. Teresa of Avila saw the hand of God. Just the hand of God. And she was so overwhelmed by that hand and the beauty of that hand. She said, I would want to suffer to the end of time just to see that hand once more. See, we have to get back into our hearts and minds and in our families the value of life. The value of life. If you don't care about the unborn, I don't think you're going to care about the elderly. Somebody comes up to you and says, oh, please pray for my mother. She's very sick. What's the first question you get? How old is she? Well, what's that got to do with it? Pray for her. No, how old is she? Okay, she's 87. Oh. But what does oh mean? What you really mean is why you pray. She's had a good life. We go through all this thing. You can't do that. You can't do that. I told my sister the other day, when I get really bad, give me all the medicine I can take. All the tubes you can stuff down me. Oh, why you want that? I want to live.
Why? Because I will have suffered one more day. I will have suffered one more day for the love of God. I will know Him better. I will exercise you in virtue. But most of all, I will know God better. You cannot measure the value of one new thought about God in your old life. See? Here's a man in a wheelchair. How wonderful. Well, I don't think it's wonderful. I was in a wheelchair a long time. The beauty of it is that man has a tremendous power with God. Because when Jesus, their Father, looks at him, sees Jesus. If we don't begin to look at everything and everyone in a deeply spiritual manner, we'll be killing each other before you know it. We'll all be measured by our life, by our age, by our quality, whatever that is. And we won't have any love anymore. The most important thing, well, my mother doesn't know me. You don't know that. I was asked one time, they were at a hospital, and prayed for a man who that morning fell on his head from the top of his house. He was building a new house. He had every kind of machine on him, every machine possible. And they said, look, he's dead. Why bother? I said, well, we don't know that. So I said, can I go in? It won't do any good. I said, can I go in? I said, yeah. Okay. I felt his feet, they were stiff as a board. I went up to him, and in his ear, I whispered the prayer of the dying. And I said to him, tell Jesus how sorry you are for every sin in your life. And ask the angels to come and get you. And I said all the prayers I possibly could. And then I asked the Lord for mercy. And you know what happened? One eye opened very slowly. And the biggest tear I ever saw, the biggest tear I ever saw, came down his face. I knew he heard me. Before I left the room, he died on his own. But he died. The Lord kept him at a certain state. What state? I don't know. But that man waited for me. And God made him wait until I could say the prayer of the dying over him. And you say, well, that's good for one, it's not good for all. Perhaps. I think it's good for all. Well, some of you are going to be real frustrated with me tonight. But there's somebody in our audience is saying that, you know, she has a very sick brother. She's cared for him for 3 years. That's too much, and she's very angry. Why? Are you not taking care of Jesus? Do you think our dear lady at the foot of that cross, you know, the breviary says he just wasn't there from 1 to 3 or 12 to 3. He was there from 9 in the morning to 3 in the afternoon. That's what the breviary said. 9 to 3. Do you think Our Lady stood there and said, Father, it's too much? Our sins needed those hours of agony from our dear Lord. And all you can do for some people is make them comfortable.
But who are you making comfortable? The Lord. You say, well, Our Lady was blessed. Oh, don't say that. She loved our Lord as no one in the world could possibly love him. It was harder for her. You know, we don't know something about the saints. They're ultra sensitive to sin. And Our Lady knew that our Lord took upon himself all of our sins. The suffering for her and for him had to be unbelievable. Unbelievable. But she was there and she waited that long, long time. Now you say, well, I don't have all the graces Our Lady had. No, you don't. But you have enough grace for where you are, not where she was. You see, our love, when anyone is sick, or even someone who has a trial, hard to bear, you got to go with your hand in the hand of Jesus. You say, oh, don't give me that spiritual stuff. You got something better? You got something better? You want a little Four Roses or something? They make you drunk, but it's not going to take it away. It's because we don't look at things in their proper perspective. We have a worldly view. Worldly view. See, if we don't think spiritual, I know one of the reasons we don't think of heaven. Heaven, heaven, what's that? Oh yeah, you were supposed to go there. It ain't that easy, kiddo. Not easy. I have to be like Jesus, or at least have the desire to be like Jesus. I can't write people off because they pass 60 or 70 or 80. They're valuable to God. They're made in the image and likeness of God. The prayers of the elderly are powerful. Why? Because you learn in old age to depend upon God. There's no one else, really. The world doesn't value you. Maybe your children don't. I went to a nursing home one time, and this woman saw me, and she was in tears. I said, what's the matter? She said, I bore 11 children. I said, wow. She said, I haven't seen anyone in 5 years. 5 years, not one of the 11 showed up. Now you justify that for me. Will you try? You can't. I do not believe that not even one of those 11 didn't have the time, the effort, the energy to go and say, hi, Mom, how you doing? And that was breaking her heart. Not that she had arthritis and had to take medicine every day. Our people today have no longer the mind of God. When we deal with the crippled, the elderly, the young, those in terrible accidents, we don't have that anymore, huh? Isn't that a shame? That's pitiful. Life does not become less valuable because you have pain. And I have to have the mind of God until God says to me, Angelica, come. At that moment, I'll go. Because you are still made to the image and likeness of God, no matter how old you are. You're valuable to God. Don't let anybody tell you you're not. Because the greatest people in the world
are not those who are healthy, wealthy, and wise. The greatest people in the world, I feel, are the very young that have cancer, and they don't even know what's wrong with them. Little babies with brain tumors, you say, well, what's the use of that? Sin. Sin is the use of that. Grievous sin. The world pays for the sin upon it. See? And many of you are so blessed by God to be among that great multitude. It's getting bigger, you notice, with all the abortion and all the rest going on. People are getting older, but there's nobody following them. In China, they don't have many girls because they buried them all. I bet you women wished your husband would have had a few kids. That would have been different, wouldn't it? They would have appreciated you a lot more than they do now. But I got news for them. They're not going anywhere. We don't value life. We value numbers. Numbers. I'm not a number. You're not a number. You're a child of God. And you have to begin to value suffering and sacrifice. How many of you make real sacrifices, huh? You got to train when you're young. Your mother says, eat that spinach. You say, no. Well, try it. Put a little salt on it, a little butter. It's very good. Good for you. If you can train yourself to eat the things you don't like, then your will be strong enough as you get older to say no when you should say no. That's what's wrong with some of your teenagers. You have excuses. I'm so young. I want to live life to the fullest. Well, what does that mean? I don't know what it means, to the fullest. To the fullest means I want to know God and I want to love God. And we can begin by valuing suffering and pain, especially of the elderly. You know, especially of the elderly. And we have excuses. The greatest excuse today is compassion. This woman is very ill and she's terminal. So what do? Well, we just help her die. That's a terrible, terrible thing. You cannot terminate someone's life because you think, or even they think, that their life should be terminated because they can't stand the pain. No, that's not true. I read on the Kevorkian's testimony or the report on him, 90% of the people he killed were not even terminal. See, the part of that, if you can't put the mind of God on, the mind of God is that you die when he calls. And what happens? You miss the weeks or months or years, perhaps, of that pain, of that suffering, and of that loneliness, when you could save thousands and thousands of souls. Well, we don't believe that. It doesn't matter whether you believe it or not. It's the truth. Then we must seek the truth. I wouldn't take one day away from my sisters. Say, well, you don't have compassion. Oh, I do. I don't want them in purgatory one more day, and I certainly don't want them to go to hell. Because they decide their life is at an end. I met a woman sometimes, she said, oh, I won't worry about that. I said, why not? She had a box full of pills. I said, oh, that's interesting. You're going to take a whole box? You'll die from swallowing.
You won't have to worry about the medicine. Your stomach will be so extended and so big, you're going to flop over dead. See, they still make it. You got a box of pills. You can go outside today. And you can just drop dead. We had one of our dear friends, was the head of one of the congregations in Rome. It's about 25 years ago. He came here just had a total examination from Cleveland Clinic. By that time, that'd be pretty good. He came here, he spent a day or two with us, went to Colorado to see some Carmelite nuns, walking down the airport and dropped dead. See. God looked at him and said, "Father, come. Come." You see, my friends, we have to look at God. God put me here at a certain time in my life. He decided I would be conceived. He decided I would be born. He decided I would live. He decided I would be here in front of you tonight. He decided you would be here tonight. He decided you would listen tonight. And with all that care, I have to say, "Lord, you take me when you will." Somebody said to me the other day, "Are you saying you wouldn't mind if you lived to be 100? I said, "No, I'd be happy." Why? Because I could have this wondrous opportunity we call life to make the right decision. Say, "Lord, I'm not worth much physically anymore. I can't walk or I can't move, but I love you." Isn't that awesome? That sentence, "I love you, God," will be there for you waiting forever, for all eternity. You will experience the joy, extra capacity to know, love God forever. Oh, you can't compare that to snuffing out your life. You may not be at the place you want to be when somebody decides to snuff you out. We can't take life in our hands because we were not given life by ourselves or even by a parent. God the Father had to deliberately breathe. He had to deliberately breathe a soul into me. And he deliberately breathes a soul into you. And then he assigned us an angel. Wow. I wonder what your angel does when you decide you've had enough. I wonder how he goes back to heaven. I wonder how he looks at the Father and says, "Father, I failed. I tried. I told them everything I could think of, but they wouldn't listen. I failed." Oh, you don't want him to say that, do you? No. All of you that are up in your years, rejoice. You have an awesome opportunity of teaching the young ones a lesson they will learn from no one else. Your joy, your wisdom. Now, if you're running around with a cigarette in one hand and a beer in the other, you're not very wise. And you're not acting very wise. See, we have an idea that we should make ourselves as unconscious as possible, so I don't have to see the time ticking by. That's stupid. Have you noticed that all the stores are open these days, Saturday, Sunday, doesn't matter. So, oh, we need to do that. Why? Well, some people can't shop on Saturdays. Why? They're working. Oh,
okay? They can't work 12 hours. Some people do. But they're open on Saturdays. Why can't you visit on your way home at midnight? I'm tired. Excuses, excuses. I can't go to church. Why? I'm tired. How about Saturday night? I mean, the Holy Father made it easy for you. They push time backwards and you can go Saturday night for Sunday. Well, you see, I'm tired. Okay. You go to bed, right? Yes. When do you get up? Oh, 2 or 3 o'clock. Why can't you go to Mass at 5 on Sunday? I gotta eat. Ooh, now you gotta eat. Excuses, excuses. Well, why don't you pray a little bit? Pray. Yeah, pray. Oh, why you need to pray? I could give you 50 reasons. Well, you're right. Tomorrow. Oh, you're gonna pray tomorrow. Another excuse. You know, the Holy Father had a whole encyclical on keeping the Sabbath, the Sabbath. You mean I can't work? That's the idea. You have to work? Are you a nurse, a physician? No. What do you do on Sundays? You go to church? No. Okay. Now, what do you do? I golf. Oh, wow. You're one of those that throws that stupid ball from this point to that point, and you're 20 feet away from the hole. Is that right? Yeah, how'd you know? Well, I think when you just throw a ball up there, it's going to fall. Ever make a hole in one? No. Why don't you go to Mass? Maybe that'll help you. Okay, you're not going. What are you going to do now? You ask another person. Well, I'm going to work. But you don't work on Sunday. I got to work at home on Sundays. Ah. Do you rest? Rest? I got to fix my car. You mean you're under that grease job all Sunday? Yep. Interesting. How do you look when you come out? Now you gotta wash clothes, right? Right. Now you got grease on the floor, right? Yeah, how'd you know? I don't know, it just kinda dawned on me when you walk around with greasy shoes, it's gonna drip on the floor. Who's gonna wipe it up for you? My wife. Oh, now she's working on Sunday. Excuses, excuses. Have you ever given God his day on Sunday? I bet you'd shiver up and down if I told you to do that. Have you ever done that? There ain't no hands going up. What do you do on Sunday? You cook. Oh, I'm in favor of that. After you cook, what do? I eat it. That's smart. Okay, so now you cook and you ate. Now what? Well, want to watch a game. What kind of game? Football. It's baseball season. Don't you know what games are on now? Okay, so I'm going to watch baseball. How long? All day. Have you talked to your wife today? Wife? I said, yeah, wife. You know, wife.
Yeah, I think she's around someplace. I haven't seen her yet. How about your kids? Kids? Yeah, you know those things that walk around that belong to you? Oh, yeah, kids. How many you got? I think it's four. You think it's four. It'd be funny if you woke up tomorrow morning and found out it was five. So what are you going to do today? I'm going to watch baseball. All day? Yeah, so what? Nothing. So what are you going to do today? I'm going to watch baseball. All day?

0: Jesus. It's worth living that long. See? A very wonderful woman I knew had 4 children, and all 4 died between the ages of 5 and 8. And somebody went up to her one day and they said, "Oh, what a pity." And she said, "Oh, no. Oh, no. What a blessing." See, if we don't begin to look at everything, age, death, life, joy, sorrow, pain, ecstasy and agonies, with the eyes of Jesus, you will become helpless and hopeless. It isn't illness that makes your body shrink. It's a lack of love for God, a lack of knowledge that He loves me. He loves me. That's all that matters. And if you really knew that, everything else would fall into place. We wouldn't have to excuse our white hair. Everybody knows it's white, even though you've got it black. All you men wear, if you wear a toupee, everybody knows it. Because the hair is too stiff for you at your age. Kind of sticks up this way. Better to be a holy bald man. That true, Dr. Hahn? He's nodding his head, see? Then to pretend, see? I've always thought toupees were excuses. That's right, Dr. Hahn. Excuses for something that just disappeared on you. But what's wrong with that? You might make a good flashlight in the middle of the night. Dr. Hahn's having a good time over there. He keeps nodding his head like, "Yeah, she's right." See, I just don't think the things we worry about are worth it. See, I don't think that. Well, we have a call. I've been forgetting about these calls. Hello?
1: Hello, Mother Angelica.
0: Hey, where are you from?
1: I'm from New Jersey, and my name is Grace.
0: Wonderful. What is your question?
1: Well, before I say anything, I just want to tell you I love you dearly, and I praise God for you.
0: Thank you.
1: I do want to speak about nursing homes. My comment is, we are all brothers and sisters in Christ. I want to give you an example. I volunteered, and I asked the Blessed Mother to give me the worst cases, okay? Well, I saw the worst cases. I went home and I cried. I went to the Blessed Mother. I said, "You're going to have to do it. I can't." I got up the next morning and I went. I don't know. I went. And there was this woman. She chewed on a sock constantly, and she just made guttural sounds. I went every day. And, you know, one day she spoke to me. She said, she told me about a ranch, about a horse. I mean, not clearly, but I understood it. Mm-hmm. And I just want to say that we are all brothers and sisters in Christ. Even though she had no one, she had me, her sister.
0: That's something we have forgotten. Because the world, in newspapers, in radio, in television, everywhere, always builds everybody up to perfection. Old people look like they just came out of Vogue. When you're 89, you can't look like Vogue. You can't. Why can't you be a beautiful old person? You say, "Well, Mother, you don't have any wrinkles." Well, if I lost 50 pounds, I would.

we can't go by that. See, we have been raised in a world that says, you know, it's survival of the fittest. You're not fit. I don't think that's the right way of thinking. Not only are we fit, we're absolutely necessary for the salvation of many, many souls. For example, I don't know how many thousands of rosaries we gave away. Only because you make them. You've got time. Make rosaries. That you don't have to feel useless. Because, you see, God is still with you. He's still in you. You look like Him. You're made to His image. Age doesn't mean anything. I would think, to the best of your ability, do what you can. And many of you are listening to me tonight in nursing homes, and nobody comes to visit. But your angel's there. Your God is there. The people around you are there. And even if you're alone, and the inside of your heart, He's there. So I don't want you to be lonely. Your greatest time to work is now. The greatest time to work is now. Prayer is work. Going to Mass is work. Everything is work. Our whole life is one of work. If you're saying that my sisters that are before the Blessed Sacrament day and night are not working, then you've never prayed. So remember, don't snuff your life out because somebody thinks you should, or you get rid of pain. This is all a lie. Don't buy the lie. You're valuable, very valuable to God. And you will give Him pleasure and joy. If you can wake up in the age of 85 and say, "Thank you, God. I have one more day to love you." Remember now that this Thursday is Ascension Thursday. We want to praise God for being with us 40 days. And right, and we don't want to be like some of them. In one of the Gospels it said, they knelt down as they saw Him rise, though some hesitated. I tell you, doesn't that make you? I would have gone there and said, "Get down to your knees." I'd have made them kneel in a hurry. But dear Jesus, He didn't mind. He just kept going. But these angels were kind of tough. They looked at these kneeling and non-kneeling individuals and said, "What are you doing here? Move." Not in those words, but I like mine better. They're more Italian. And you and I cannot say they were not Italian angels. Well, I have to go. Would you believe it? I do love you. God loves you more. And tomorrow we'll have some priests on here who are wonderful. Bye now.

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7: This Monsignor Tom Richter, the Diocese of Bismarck, serving Queen of Peace Parish in Dickinson, North Dakota. On the third Sunday of Lent, we read the Gospel of Jesus cleansing the temple. As we all know, the temple Jesus desires to cleanse is not a building, but our hearts. And he cleanses them, not by repressing what's inside of them, not by abolishing what's inside of the heart, but by ordering it. I once read that the Hoover Dam was the most destructive river in the United States. It destroyed more crops, more property, more livestock than any other. It did more bad than any river in our country. And then the Hoover Dam was constructed. And this same river, with the same energy, with the same force, was now ordered, channeled, redirected. And that same body of water now irrigates more crops than any river in our country. What once did the most bad now does the most good, because it is ordered. Jesus does the same thing with the human heart. As the second preface of Lent says, that Lent is a sacred time which God uses to free us from disordered affections. And he can do that if we give him access. And we give Jesus access to the disordered affections in our hearts by prayer, penance, and almsgiving. And so, dear people, I wish to give you a word of encouragement on this third week of Lent to continue your generosity to the Lord so that he may order our hearts and purify them so that we may arrive at Easter rejoicing in the encounter with the risen Christ. God bless you.
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0: It is Tuesday, the 8th of September. It is the Blessed Virgin Mary's birthday. So let's begin in prayer together in the name of the Father, and the Son, and the Holy Spirit. Jesus, Son of Justice, the Virgin was born before you as dawn comes before the day. Make us walk in your light. Vine of life, the Virgin is the root from which you sprang. Bless your people that we may remain faithful to you. Living bread, the Virgin gave you the flesh of our human race. Nourish in us the fullness of life through her prayer and example. O God, you gave life to the world through the resurrection of Jesus Christ, Son of the Blessed Virgin, for whose birth we give thanks this day. Grant us, we beseech you, the grace to honor with our lives the Savior whom she bore, Jesus Christ our Lord. Amen. Happy birthday, Mary. It is the Sunrise Morning Show. Thanks for being here on a Tuesday morning. Hope you had a great Labor Day weekend. I'm Matt Swaim. Anna Mitchell has news. Paul Lockman at the controls here on the Sunrise Morning Show. And up this hour, we'll talk more about Mary's birthday with Father Boniface Hicks, who's written a bunch about the Holy Family and about personal prayer and many other things. Marlon De La Torre will join us from Knowing is Doing. We'll talk to Father Philip Michael Tangora, a canon lawyer from the Diocese of Patterson. Instructions and, I guess you could say, some breakdowns of a recent motu proprio from the Pope on Eastern churches. And then Sean McAfee has been going through his book, The Compendium of Eucharistic Miracles. He'll share yet another one with us this morning. So stay with us if you can. Right now, it is 2 minutes past. Here's Anna Mitchell with news.
1: Morning. New tariffs imposed by Canada on American goods take effect today in an escalation of the trade fight between the North American neighbors. The tariffs kicked in just after midnight and range from 15 to 50%, covering some $27 billion in U.S. imports. They target products including steel, dairy, appliances, farm equipment, electronics, and paper products. Canada says the tariffs are in response to the 50% tariffs imposed by President Trump on Canadian goods. The NTSB has recovered the flight data and audio recorders from the deadly plane crash at Miami International Airport. More from Mark Mayfield.
2: Speaking Monday from Miami, NTSB Chairwoman Jennifer Homendy said her agency is determined to get to the bottom of what happened.
3: We are deeply, deeply committed to our duty, our responsibilities to determine how this accident occurred, why it happened.
2: Five people were killed and five others injured when an Amazon cargo plane went off the runway while landing Sunday afternoon. The Boeing 767 was coming in from Puerto Rico. Omendi said it struck a van with several people inside, then struck a Toyota Corolla while sliding 1,500 feet past the paved surface. Omendi gave condolences to the families who lost their loved ones in the incident. I'm Mark Mayfield.
1: Pope Leo returned to the Shrine of Our Lady of Good Counsel yesterday and celebrated Mass for the vigil of today's feast of the Nativity of the Blessed Virgin Mary. The shrine is where the Holy Father went to pray soon after his election to the papacy in May of 2025, and a new fresco is now at the church of him praying at the shrine. In his homily, the Holy Father spoke of a meditation on the Virgin Mary by Augustinian St. Thomas of Villanova, who invited the faithful to contemplate the Virgin Mary, and the Pope said, quote, "Let us allow peace to grow within us. It will blossom in the world, and the Mother of Good Counsel will accompany us in this mission," end quote. The Latin Patriarch of Jerusalem, Cardinal Pierre Battista Pizzaballa, yesterday launched the Within Your Gates Forum in conjunction with the University of Notre Dame's Academic Center in Jerusalem. From Vatican Radio, Linda Bordoni has more.
4: The initiative aims to explore Jerusalem's significance, not only for those who live in the Holy Land, but for humanity as a whole. The launch comes as the region continues to face the consequences of tragic events. Cardinal Pizzaballa has presented the forum as a way of engaging directly with these realities, while working together to imagine a better future for all the residents of the Holy City. The mission of earthly Jerusalem is to become the image and mirror of heavenly Jerusalem, the cardinal said, describing the city as a prophecy and promise of the reconciliation and peace that God desires for the whole human family. The forum will focus on applied interdisciplinary research rooted in Jerusalem's concrete realities. Among the themes it will examine are the theological significance of the city, its universal vocation, the language of conflict and reconciliation, and the question of agency under conditions of constraint. The initiative grew out of a series of conversations begun by Cardinal Pizzaballa and developed from 2024 through five workshops held over 2 years with Notre Dame's Academic Center in Jerusalem. Thus, Within Your Gates will seek to foster encounters and research across ethnicities, faith traditions, and political perspectives, drawing on disciplines ranging from theology and philosophy to history, political science, architecture, management, and literature. At its center is the conviction that Jerusalem's complexity itself can become a source of reflection and inspiration as the city seeks to serve a mission that reaches well beyond its own borders. I'm Linda Bordoni.
1: A steel beam from the World Trade Center is set to go on display at the White House today as the nation prepares to mark the 25th anniversary of the 9/11 terror attacks. The Tunnel to Towers Steel Across America tour is bringing the 16,000-pound beam to the Ellipse. President Trump is expected to deliver remarks as he welcomes first responders to the White House for the event. And with the start of the NFL season this week, sportsbooks are awaiting a heap of action. The American Gaming Association says nearly $30 billion will be wagered on NFL games through domestic sportsbooks during the 2026 season. Growth is apparently slowing down, however, with online gaming legalized in all but four states and the rise of prediction markets.
0: Prediction markets are like the stuff that goes and takes you outside of sports and just exploits every single aspect of your worst behavior and says, hey, what do you are you willing to bet whether or not it'll top 77 degrees today?
1: Are you kidding me?
0: No, I'm not kidding you. Anna Mitchell, we're not in the mix, but there are things in the mix like bet whether or not a broadcaster will say this phrase on the broadcast tonight.
1: Why? You know, there's would you do that?
0: Because once you can sell something, Anna Mitchell, you just keep on tweaking. It's not a good thing.
1: You and I are too predictable. We could never be the product of this kind of betting.
0: No, probably not. But
1: bet on the likelihood of Matt telling a dumb dad joke today.
0: I mean, it's
1: like 100%. Of course he is. Every time.
0: Anna Mitchell, as John Cuddeback reminded us last week, the late Wendell Berry says that this modern society is based on all these disconnections and the collaboration of corporation, government, and experts sets up a profit-making enterprise that swoops in and charges us while enticing us to our baser urges.
1: I tell you what.
0: That's a paraphrase. But that's what Wendell thought. At any rate, the Sunrise Morning Show continues. I'm Matt Swaim, joined now by Father Boniface Hicks. He is author of a number of books that reflect on the lives of the saints, on the models that they give us in regard to prayer and more. Good morning, Father Boniface.
5: Good morning, Matt.
0: So I can tell you that I did not celebrate Mary's birthday as an evangelical. I celebrated Jesus' birthday, but I'm pretty sure that even though Mary's birthday is not in the Bible, that it did indeed happen. So I think that's worth celebrating, isn't it?
5: Yes, we do know, in fact, that she was born.
0: Oh, good.
5: Those are things that we can count on. Yeah, it's remarkable. We We celebrate only three birthdays in the church, Jesus, John the Baptist, and Mary. And we, of course, have marked her Immaculate Conception 9 months before today, on December 8th. And so she has sort of the perfect gestation, too, we could say, in exactly 9 months, and born on September 8th. And, of course, we're not marking down those dates as dogma in themselves, but just to indicate the life cycle of Our Lady from conception to her assumption is worth commemorating. She's the model disciple. She is the I always think of her as like the picture on the cover of the puzzle box. She is, her virtues, her receptivity, her love for the Lord, her level of trust, her openness to receive him, her transformation by grace. These are all of the things that God is doing in us. And so she didn't have a conversion like other saints who became holy after a period of time. She was conceived holy and lived that her entire life. And so she's the perfect model of discipleship. And so we commemorate her entire lifespan.
0: Well, I do think it is fun doing the gestational math, you know, because, you know, Jesus, the Annunciation is on March 25th, and 9 months later you get Christmas. You know, Mary's Immaculate Conception, December 8th, 9 months later, on September 8th, you get the birthday of Mary. But even the Nativity of St. John the Baptist is celebrated on June 24th, and why is that the case? Because that's 6 months from Christmas, and Luke's Gospel tells us that when Mary receives the word from Gabriel that she will conceive and bear Jesus, that her cousin Elizabeth is in her 6th month. So 6 months before Christmas, we celebrate John the Baptist's birthday. But the other thing, too, is that these two birthdays that we celebrate on the liturgical calendar besides Jesus, they both are celebrated in a very real sense in relation to Jesus, because these are two, if you want to get the 1-2 punch of the people who had these extraordinary preparations to introduce the world to Jesus, it's Mary and John the Baptist.
5: That's right. And they also, you know, modeling, John the Baptist was sanctified in the womb of his mother, that the visitation, as you just mentioned, when Mary brings Jesus into the presence of John the Baptist as he is in his mother's womb, and he leaps in her womb, the church has held that he was sanctified at that moment. And so Mary and John the Baptist are both born holy. And then their whole life is lived, just as you said, in reference to Jesus, pointing to him. Everything is about him. Mary was, in that sense, conceived in order to receive him. John the Baptist was conceived in order to point to him as the fulfillment of the prophets. And so they lived their whole lives in relation to Jesus.
0: Now, is this the kind of occasion where you'd get a cake in the monastery today, or no?
5: we don't normally, although I think that's a lovely tradition. And I know families that will celebrate Mary's birthday.
0: Oh, of course.
5: And I've been a part of that on a few occasions. But we celebrate it as a feast, of course. It's, you know, there's a the liturgy of the hours and the mass are heightened solemnity, and so we observe all of that, and then we tend to have our own personal ways to observe feasts and solemnities with a little treat here or there, or an occasion for a little recreation or some other special way.
0: Well, you know, there are people who maybe look at Catholicism from the outside and see things like Lent, and they're like, you guys impose all these, you know, fasts on yourselves, and, you know, the solemnity of this, you know, ascetic stuff that gets imposed, you know, on you from time to time on the liturgical season. But they forget that we also get to eat cake on, like, a random Tuesday in September because it's Mary's birthday. I mean, there are benefits that far outweigh any of the asceticism. But in the meantime, Father Boniface, Remind us where we can find some of the things that you're working on and the various books that you've put out and more.
5: My website, fatherboniface.org. Just spell out Father, F-A-T-H-E-R, Boniface, B-O-N-I-F-A-C-E.org. Has a summary of things about me and some of the things I'm working on and books that I've written.
0: Well, we always appreciate your time. Have a great day, and we'll talk to you soon.
5: You too, Matt. Thanks so much.
0: Again, you can find Father Boniface Hicks linked in the show notes at sunrisemorningshow.com. It's 4:15. We're back right after this.
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0: 17 minutes past the hour. Here's Anna with headlines.
1: New tariffs imposed by Canada on American goods takes effect today in an escalation of the trade fight between the North American neighbors. The Latin Patriarch of Jerusalem, Cardinal Pier Battista Pizzaballa, yesterday launched the Within Your Gates Forum in conjunction with the University of Notre Dame's Academic Center in Jerusalem. And Pope Leo yesterday returned to the Shrine of Our Lady of Good Counsel to celebrate Mass for the vigil of today's feast of the Nativity of the Blessed Virgin Mary.
0: Pretty cool. And over the weekend, Anna Mitchell, there are a couple anniversaries I want to mark. So on September 5th, 1997, so this was the Saturday we celebrated the anniversary.
1: Mother Teresa?
0: Well, I was going to say 1997 was the first ever episode of The Journey Home.
1: Oh.
0: On EWTN.
1: As you heard the news that...
0: And Marcus Grodi's first words on The Journey Home on the very first episode was, "Good evening, everyone, and welcome to The Journey Home. I'm Marcus Grodi. All of us at EWTN are mourning the passing of Mother Teresa," which we learned about earlier today.
1: So he did that show live?
0: Yeah.
1: Wow.
0: So that was, it was back when it was live in Birmingham. Kind of... First guest ever, Thomas Howard,
1: nice.
0: Who wrote Evangelical Is Not Enough and was fired from Gordon College for becoming a Catholic.
1: It's a pretty incredible first guest to have.
0: Yeah, so 29 years, 29th birthday of The Journey Home, and then, of course, on the day before that, September 4th, was actually the 19th birthday of the Sunrise Morning Show, which you may recall first aired on the Tuesday after Labor Day in 2007.
1: You know what's so funny is I saw billboards.
0: You weren't there yet.
1: That. No, I wasn't there yet. I saw billboards for it when the show launched. It was a local Cincinnati show hosted by a man who I grew up watching on local television.
0: Brian Patrick, who would then go on to help launch EWTN News Nightly.
1: Yes. And I remember thinking, what is he doing?
0: Wasting his life on Catholic radio. And within about like a year and a half, you were part of it, and we were launching on EWTN in January of 2009.
1: It was pretty incredible.
0: But we started out, actually. We launched in September of 2007.
1: Yep.
0: And then were picked up, you know, as a production of Sacred Heart Radio and distributed through EWTN to all these affiliates. Although, of course, at the time, Anna Mitchell, it was not all that. It was just a couple dozen affiliates. Now we're up over 400 and some.
1: It's pretty incredible.
0: Happy birthday to everybody.
1: Happy birthday.
0: Including and especially Mary. It's 21 past.
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14: This is Bishop Andrew Cousins, Chair of the National Eucharistic Revival, with this month's Eucharistic Moment. Do you know what it is like to long for a loved one to return home? Whether it is a child that went away for college or a family member who has been deployed overseas? Do you believe that Jesus longs for you in this way? This is why he died for you. He gave his life for us so that he could come to us in Holy Communion. His heart longs to be united with your heart. When was the last time that you stopped to visit him in the tabernacle? Do you imagine when you're coming to him in Holy Communion that he's longing to be united with you? It doesn't matter if you've been away for a long time. Through confession, you can always come home. He is longing to come to you. Don't stay away from him.

0: 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Back with us now on the Sunrise Morning Show is Marlon De La Torre. He's Senior Director of the Department of Evangelization for the Diocese of Columbus and writes at knowingisdoing.org. His latest book is Teaching Toward Heaven, Unveiling a Symphony of Faith in the Catechism of the Catholic Church. Good morning, Marlon. Go Bucks.
1: Good morning, Annie. Go Bucks.
0: So you've got a post over at Knowing is Doing. We're doing a little series based on your new book, and it's called The Danger of Being Spiritually Detached from Christ. How can you be spiritually detached from Christ?
1: Great question. I think you can be very dismissive in either being away or not recognizing that God is part of your life, and that could easily fall into upon any person. Whether you're suffering, dealing with a calamity in life, or really not putting any emphasis that our Lord can help you, this is where you can begin this detachment. Or you have other things that could somehow mimic God and give you the intention that this is much better, this is a better path than following or having a relationship with our Lord. So all these things can happen where you become spiritually detached, and it doesn't happen immediately. It's a gradual detachment, and sometimes the fray of the world or the things that happen to us really allow us to lose focus that our Lord does love us. And this sets the seed. This becomes really, unfortunately, a foundation for many where prayer is not a priority, or even knowing that God is present becomes even greater a distance from you. So these things can happen very slowly, but it can be detrimental because then you're relying on yourself or some outside external force that you think may provide the answer.
0: Well, and sometimes we feel this is the important word here. This, you talk about external forces, but really it's kind of internal too, because so often these things are based on our own emotions, right? Or how we are feeling in this or that moment, and that can very quickly turn to apathy.
1: Oh, it can, and feelings can change. Feelings can be manipulated. If we base everything in how we communicate with one another or what we do personally on feeling, that can be a dangerous proposition because it can be manipulated. It can be misconstrued. And when you're trying to develop a relationship with our Lord and trying to submit to the will of Christ, sometimes it requires a long, intensive silence, a stillness that you may not be able to experience on a human or physical level. And this is where we get into this rut. We think we need to experience something physically. There must be a warm sensation covering our body. We must have this euphoric sense that God is present. That's not true. God wants you to walk with him amidst the desert. He wants you to understand him when you don't sense anything. So what doesn't end is God's infinite love, though we may not physically be able to sense it. But he's still there. He is present. Christ came to allow that presence to manifest itself in such a unique way. That's why he became man. And so when you understand that well and you surrender to it, then you start understanding the fruit of your relationship with him, and you start seeking him and turning towards him.
0: Well, it's an act of the will, isn't it, Marlon? Mm-hmm. I mean, so often we focus on the emotions and we don't feel like doing something, so we don't do it. But if we can get over that hump and willfully choose to attach ourselves to the Lord, that's when we can start to get over this detachment, right?
1: Oh, you're so right. It's, you know, the one of the greatest assets that we possess and the one that we ignore the most is this gift of humility. It is something that we dread. At the same time, it's something that opens a door to the graces of Christ and our relationship with him. If we're able to do that well, then our human desire is not one where we're demanding something from our Lord, but we're submitting ourselves to his will and asking him, Lord, whatever it is that you ask of me, I submit myself to you, which is part of spiritual detachment, meaning that when you detach yourself from the world and embrace Christ, then this spiritual detachment is not as detrimental because you've flipped it. And this is the key, is the fact that Christ becomes now the center of your relationship with him, with the world. Now you view the world through a Catholic lens. And the beauty is this: temptation, even though it's there, can be understood. It can be held back because you're turning towards our Lord.
0: How do the sacraments aid us in that, Marlon? You've got these three steps to a spiritual resuscitation in your post. Recall where you and I came from. Embrace a time of stillness with Christ. And then the third step is to return to the sacramental life that Jesus established for us. Why is that the third step?
1: You know, because when you walk into any sacrament, whatever calamity is happening in your world, whatever noise is being thrown at you, whoever's really cursed you, or whatever the case may be, it's the sacraments themselves, when you submit yourself to, say, the sacrament of reconciliation, where the stillness comes in again. You've removed the noise, because Christ instituted the sacraments for that very reason, of the many reasons that we read in Scripture. Now you have a resuscitation to focus on Him and His mercy and His love. You are worth that. You have that value. This is the beauty of the sacrament of life. It reawakens our value that we are children of God. And ultimately, the source and summit is the Holy Eucharist. This is the epitome of why we are loved. And so when you do that well, then you're able to see and really embrace Him clearly.
0: We have been talking to Marlon de la Torre. You can read his post about this over at his site, knowingisdoing.org. And you can find his new book, Teaching Toward Heaven, linked at sunrisemorningshow.com. Marlon, thank you so much, and go Bucks.
1: Thank you, Annie. Go Bucks.
0: You can find all of our guests linked every day at sonrisemorningshow.com, which is also where you can find a QR code to download our app, access our podcast, maybe listen to an interview when you're out walking your dog today. Half past the hour now on the Sunrise Morning Show. It's time for news. New tariffs imposed by Canada on American goods take effect today in an escalation of the trade fight between the North American neighbors. The tariffs kicked in just after midnight and range from 15 to 50%, covering some $27 billion in U.S. imports. They target products including steel, dairy, appliances, farm equipment, electronics, and paper products. Canada says the tariffs are in response to the 50% duties that were imposed by President Trump on Canadian goods. The NTSB has recovered the flight data and audio recorders from the deadly plane crash at Miami International Airport. More from Mark Mayfield.
2: Speaking Monday from Miami, NTSB Chairwoman Jennifer Homendy said her agency is determined to get to the bottom of what happened.
3: We are deeply, deeply committed to our duty, our responsibilities to determine how this accident occurred, why it happened.
2: Five people were killed and five others injured when an Amazon cargo plane went off the runway while landing Sunday afternoon. The Boeing 767 was coming in from Puerto Rico. Homendy said it struck a van with several people inside, then struck a Toyota Corolla while sliding 1,500 feet past the paved surface. Homendy gave condolences to the families who lost their loved ones in the incident. I'm Mark Mayfield.
0: Pope Leo returned to the Shrine of Our Lady of Good Counsel yesterday and celebrated Mass for the Nativity of the Blessed Virgin Mary, for the Vigil of the Nativity of the Blessed Virgin Mary. The shrine is where the Holy Father went to pray after his election to the papacy back in May of 2025, and he unveiled a fresco showing that moment while he was at the shrine yesterday. In his homily at the Mass, the Holy Father spoke of a meditation on the Virgin Mary by Augustinian St. Thomas of Villanova and prayed that the feast of her birth increase peace within us. He said, quote, "Dear friends, we want to imagine peace, to broaden the boundaries of our understanding and paint it in our souls in order to recognize that it already exists, to welcome it and to serve it. It is the gift of God," he said, "the breath of the risen one, the work of the Holy Spirit. Let us allow peace to grow within us. It will blossom in the world," end quote. The Latin Patriarch of Jerusalem yesterday launched the Within Your Gates Forum, Linda Bordoni reports.
4: The initiative aims to explore Jerusalem's significance, not only for those who live in the Holy Land, but for humanity as a whole. The launch comes as the region continues to face the consequences of tragic events. Cardinal Pizzaballa has presented the forum as a way of engaging directly with these realities, while working together to imagine a better future for all the residents of the Holy City. The mission of Earthly Jerusalem is to become the image and mirror of Heavenly Jerusalem, the Cardinal said, describing the city as a prophecy and promise of the reconciliation and peace that God desires for the whole human family. The forum will focus on applied interdisciplinary research rooted in Jerusalem's concrete realities. Among the themes it will examine are the theological significance of the city, its universal vocation, the language of conflict and reconciliation, and the question of agency under conditions of constraint. The initiative grew out of a series of conversations begun by Cardinal Pizzaballa and developed from 2024 through five workshops held over 2 years with Notre Dame's Academic Center in Jerusalem. Thus, Within Your Gates will seek to foster encounters and research across ethnicities, faith traditions, and political perspectives, drawing on disciplines ranging from theology and philosophy to history, political science, architecture, management, and literature. At its center is the conviction that Jerusalem's complexity itself can become a source of reflection and inspiration. As
0: that was Linda Bordoni reporting. That's the news. It's 35 past the hour. The
5: Well, when you consider, you know, what they're barraged with. Is that a correct word?
6: I don't know.
5: Okay. Well, anyway, yeah. I'm going to use it anyway. You know, it's kind of like Real Presence, I think, helps them sift through and see what the truth is, especially the things that they hear about the Catholic Church in particular and Christianity in general. There's a lot of misperceptions, and a lot of them are intentional, and some of them are not. Some of them are out of ignorance, but here you could go and find out what the Church really teaches about whatever.
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10: I'm Matt Swaim, joined now by Father Philip Michael Tangora, and he's a pastor and a canon lawyer. Perhaps you're looking at stuff from the CIA this year. You're a copy of This Is Our Faith. Father, good morning.
11: Good morning, everyone.
10: So there have been times when a motu proprio has come out and the world has stopped, and everybody has said, what is this extraordinary executive order coming out of the Vatican that's going to, you know, be a watershed moment for things? And I think a lot of people who opened up this latest motu proprio were like, what am I reading? So first of all, what happened to kind of provoke this motu proprio, and what does it do?
11: As you may know, in the Archiepiscopal Church, Syro-Malabar Church, there's been a huge debate over several years over ad orientem versus populum, toward facing the people, worship in there. So you've had this ongoing debate. And what this motu proprio does is, if the patriarch of an Eastern church, sui juris, self-governing church, is ineffective or has failed to fulfill the rights and duties of their office, the synod of bishops of that Eastern church, sui juris, can have a vote on whether or not to remove that patriarch from office. Okay, so although the patriarch does have the right to give a defense to that same synod.
10: Yeah, so this is sort of a very strange, you know, kind of thing within the life of the church. You know, I'm used to kind of a congregational type of background in some of the Protestant churches I went to, where the pastor was hired by the people, right? There's that kind of bottom-up thing. This is not how things work in a lot of places in the church, is it?
11: No, no. And in fact, there is absolutely no corresponding Latin church law, because the removal of the patriarch would mean that there'd be the removal of the pope.
10: Right.
11: And exactly. That's an impossibility because he's supreme. Seeing that the pope is supreme, there is no authority in the church that can remove him.
10: So then, practically speaking, I guess, what does this mean for the Syro-Malabar church?
11: Well, interestingly enough, it talks about the patriarchal churches and not the archiepiscopal churches, though the canons concerning an archiepiscopal church are analogous to those canons concerning a patriarch. So that means that this can be used in an archiepiscopal church as well as a patriarchal church, and by extension, probably also a metropolitan Eastern Catholic church, because there are four different types of structures of government in the different Eastern churches sui juris. There's patriarchal, archiepiscopal, metropolitan, and then there's just the hierarchical, where it is actually typically a priest who is the head of that church.
10: Yeah, so maybe we can do like a little bit of a difference. We can't do break them all down, but what is the difference between an archiepiscopal and an eparchical, or a patriarchal, rather?
11: Well, the major difference,
10: Cardinal
11: the
10: Pinsamala major difference, is a patriarch, right?
11: Yes. So the major difference is that the patriarch, that there is a patriarch. And so a patriarch is the spiritual father of a liturgical tradition, the rites, the heritage, the culture, the laws, all that would a whole hierarchy of the church. So they are acting in the place just the way that the Pope is the Latin patriarch, so the patriarch of the Latin church, sui juris. The patriarch, for instance, of the Maronite church is that father figure for the entirety of the Maronite heritage, the full liturgical, cultural, spiritual, theological heritage of the Maronite church sui juris. So it's patriarchs are just like the Pope.
10: They're like
11: in their own church, except they do not have legislative authority. They have to turn to the synod, and the synod has to work, of bishops of that church sui juris, have to work in union with the patriarch. The patriarch has executive and judicial authority, but he does not have independent legislative authority the way the Pope does.
10: Yeah, and he couldn't do anything that would be in conflict.
11: He can't do anything motu proprio on his own.
10: Yeah.
11: Okay.
10: Well, which is what motu, I mean, maybe this is an opportunity for us to say what motu proprio is. I have referred to it as a papal executive order, and there's never a one-to-one ratio, but what does motu proprio actually mean?
11: It's actually a legislative act, not an executive act, and it means that issued on his own authority, on his own proper behalf, and that it's not something that's coming from discourse with the different dicasteries, discourse with the different bishops. It's the Pope acting on his own.
10: Yeah, it's not like a post-synodal exhortation or something.
11: Correct. Yeah.
10: Well, good stuff. And there's a lot of word salad for people who come in cold to the Vatican, news world. And we are always grateful that you break it down a little bit and help us understand what's actually happening. So,
11: but the fact that there's the possibility of actually removing a patriarch is huge in the history of the church and in the legal structures of the church, because it's unprecedented.
10: Well, thanks so much, Father Tangora, for catching us up to speed. You can find him
11: moving a patriarch is huge in the history of the church and in the legal structures of the church, because it's unprecedented.

0: Nation Prayer Series will open your heart to His voice, to the peace you're seeking, and the only love that fulfills the human heart, Jesus. God is calling you to true joy by knowing Jesus personally. Lord Teach Me to Pray is free. 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
7: New tariffs imposed by Canada on American goods ranging from 15 to 50%. Take effect today as the trade war continues. Pope Leo yesterday returned to the shrine of Our Lady of Good Counsel and celebrated Mass for the vigil of today's feast of the Nativity of the Blessed Virgin Mary. And the Latin Patriarch of Jerusalem yesterday launched the Within Your Gates Forum in conjunction with the University of Notre Dame's Academic Center in Jerusalem.
2: News at the top and bottom of each hour every weekday morning here on the Sunrise Morning Show. It's 13 till. Well, I hold in my hands about a 12-pound book called Compendium of Eucharistic Miracles. It's by Sean McAfee. He wrote it and compiled it. And actually, this whole section we're going to talk about today was written by somebody else. So we get to talk about Abba Daniel. Sean, welcome back to the show.
8: Hey, thanks. I think the book gets heavier every time that you mention it.
2: It's like when you catch a fish. It gets bigger every time you talk about it.
8: Good.
2: So this story today hints at something that shows up over and over and over in the reports of Eucharistic miracles that you discuss, that they don't tend to happen to very devoted believers who are really trying to work up a mystical experience. They usually happen to people who are doubting in some way. So tell us the story about Abba Daniel.
8: Yeah, this is one of the dubious miracles, one of those doubtful miracles, where we have an older gentleman and an elder in the town of Sketis. I think they used to pronounce it Skeet. And this is a small town. It still exists. It's got like 5 or 6 or 7 monasteries in it. It's just west of Cairo, Egypt. So the story is that in the middle of the 4th century, about 350 A.D., one of the town elders was not believing in the real presence. That we do consume the body and blood of Christ in the Eucharist. And two of the fathers at the local monastery in Sketis counseled him on this. They made an interesting comparison. They said that God formed man in his image, taking the dust of the earth without anyone being able to say that it is not the image of God, even though it is not, that it is the image of God, even though it is not seen to be so. They said, just as this is, with a bread, which he said is his body, so we believe it, that is the reality of Christ's body. So from there, he still continued in doubt and said, I won't believe it until it's proven to me. You know, kind of like the words of Doubting Thomas, I need to see it physically. So I think later in the week, they went to Mass, and the elder was in the middle, seated at Mass in between these two monks, and at the words of consecration, they all see a vision. They see a vision of like an angel.

0: and a child. And at the words of consecration, as the bread is being broken, they see actually this angel slice into this child, which is like an image of the Christ, and they see blood pouring into the chalice. Everybody in the congregation was able to observe this. Something else really interesting happened after that, and this is where the guy's faith, the elder's faith, was really enhanced. Is whenever he went to receive communion, he saw an actual piece of flesh. He said, "Lord, I believe that is the body and that this is the bread is your flesh and the chalice is your blood." And immediately it turned back to bread. And the monk said that, you know, God knows our human weakness so much that we would revulse if he commanded us to actually eat his real flesh. So in his mercy, he gives us bread to eat. So this is of course a miraculous event, but I think it teaches us a lot about God's mercy as well.
1: Well, there are a few different things. One, it kind of reminds us of the importance of us celebrating this unbloody sacrifice, right? We know that it is the body and blood of Christ, but that's not what it looks like. The accidents, the things that we see, remind us of bread and wine. Because if they did look like what they actually are, then I don't know that anybody would want to go up there for communion. But the other thing, too, I find this such an interesting argument. You look like a gorilla or a chimpanzee or a cat or a frog, as far as I'm concerned, Sean, but I believe you're different. Why do I believe you're different? Because I believe that you're made in the image of God. And those other things are made by God, but they're not made in his image. Now, what is it about you that convinces me of that? Well, there are a few different things I could point to, but all of them are relying on some kind of an argument or a deduction from reason or something that I was told about you, right? I can't see that you're made in the image of God any more than I can see the transformation that takes place on the altar. And yet, I really do believe you're made in the image of God, Sean. I'll just say it. And that's a core belief of mine. So why wouldn't I trust that the same God who put his image on you when he says, "This is my body," would be putting himself into the Eucharist?
0: Yeah, we take these things on faith, and faith is a grace. Of course, it's a theological gift. It's given to us by God. These miracles are, you know, I keep saying this every week, they're icing on the cake. They help us, they enhance us, but they're not what institutes that faith. We do it because we believe in the words of Christ. We believe in the words of Scripture.
1: Well, and this kind of comes back to something else that we've talked about before. You know, that unbelieving elder who would go up to communion and have a vision of the flesh of Christ when he received communion that would startle him. It's not as though that church is full of people and he's getting the supercharged Eucharist, right? Everyone
0: right.
1: is getting the same thing, right? Everyone
0: right.
1: is getting the body, blood, soul, and divinity of Christ. It's just that God decided to get his attention about it in a particular way.
0: Yeah, and the same message is for all of us. You know, we look back and God preserves these stories so that we can all enhance our faith. You know, there might be thousands of Eucharistic miracles that have happened quietly in the hearts of believers over the centuries, but this is definitely one of the earliest ones, and this is one that he wanted all the faithful to read about.
1: Well, you know, it's funny too, because this is one that's been passed down through the centuries, but I can't tell you how many people I know and that you know, too, who came from some other religious background besides Catholicism and decided they're going to poke their head into Mass and see what's going on. And maybe they didn't see this kind of a vision. I talked to one guy from Cleveland. He was a former Jehovah's Witness, and he said that at the consecration and the elevation of the host, he felt like he was in that scene from Star Wars when they flip on the hyperdrive and all the stars like stream past the window like lines. It's like he felt as though like that kind of thing was happening in that moment. That's just a guy from Cleveland, right? How many times is this happening over and over to people, this kind of thing where someone has this experience, whether it's at Mass or at adoration, and God is always trying to make contact with us and get to us and remind us of who he is.
0: Yes, that's what I like about these. You know, these stories are fascinating and they're awesome, but it's not us coming and saying, "Hey, Lord," I mean, we want our unbelief helped. But in these stories, we see constantly that God is pursuing us, not waiting for us to come to him. I love that.
1: Well, Thanks so much, Sean McAfee. We've got your book, Compendium of Eucharistic Miracles, linked in the show notes at sunrisemorningshow.com while you're there. You can find all kinds of cool stuff, including our app, and check it out. You can also go to our Facebook page. We have links to listen live if you want to share those links directly with your, Facebook, what do they call it? Like a friend-dom? I don't even know what the word is. A gaggle? Your gaggle of friends?
2: Your gaggle pod, of friends, yeah.
1: Whatever it happens to be. But I want to throw the shout-out, Anna Mitchell, because...
2: Your murder of friends.
1: Yeah, there it is. Yeah. Your murder of friends. That's crows.
2: Oh, yeah. Once I passed by a crowd of priests, we work in the... we're on the bottom floor of the offices of the Archdiocese of Cincinnati.
1: You see them all the time.
2: So we see priests around, And anyway, I was passing by a crowd of priests as they were walking in for a meeting or something. I was like, oh, what do I call you guys? Like a gaggle of priests? And Father David Andrus said,
1: A murder of priests.
2: A murder of priests.
1: Was that three crows? Is three crows a murder?
2: They were
1: crows?
2: Wearing all black.
1: I mean, there you go.
2: I mean, it was just a little bit of white.
1: As long as they're not ravens. We're against ravens right now.
2: Yeah, we definitely
1: are. With football impending.
2: Yeah. I'm sorry. What were you going to say, though?
1: I was just going to say that one of the things I'm excited about this week is that I get to go send reminders, little personal reminders to all the people who have signed up for OCIA at my parish.
2: Oh, nice.
1: Just be like, hey, don't forget, this week's the first class. And so if that's you listening out there, maybe this is the year you finally decided to take classes with the possibility of discerning entry into the Catholic Church. We are praying for you. We are pulling for you. If you're teaching those OCIA classes, we have lots of free resources to sort of supplement what you're doing at chnetwork.org/OCIA. So, for instance, if you meet somebody in your class and they're like, yeah, I'm a Pentecostal looking at the Catholic Church, and you're like, well, I know what a Pentecostal is, but I don't know what all their, potential hang-ups are and all those other things, then you can just come over to us and we'll send you a gazillion Pentecostal conversion stories so you can kind of learn how to speak Pentecostalese.
2: Pentecostalese.
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3: This is Monsignor Tom Richter of the Diocese of Bismarck, serving Queen of Peace Parish in Dickinson, North Dakota. On the third Sunday of Lent, we read the Gospel of Jesus cleansing the temple. As we all know, the temple Jesus desires to cleanse is not a building, but our hearts. And he cleanses them, not by repressing what's inside of them, not by abolishing what's inside of the heart, but by ordering it. I once read that the Hoover Dam was the most destructive river in the United States. It destroyed more crops, more property, more livestock than any other. It did more bad than any river in our country. And then the Hoover Dam was constructed. And this same river, with the same energy, with the same force, was now ordered, channeled, redirected. And that same body of water now irrigates more crops than any river in our country. What once did the most bad now does the most good, because it is ordered. Jesus does the same thing with the human heart. As the second preface of Lent says, that Lent is a sacred time which God uses to free us from disordered affections. And he can do that if we give him access. And we give Jesus access to the disordered affections in our hearts by prayer, penance, and almsgiving. And so, dear people, I wish to give you a word of encouragement on this third week of Lent to continue your generosity to the Lord so that he may order our hearts and purify them so that we may arrive at Easter rejoicing in the encounter with the risen Christ. God bless you.
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0: Tuesday, the 8th of September, it is the Feast of the Nativity of Mary. And for her birthday, let's pray together in the name of the Father, and the Son, and the Holy Spirit. Impart to your servants, we pray, O Lord, the gift of heavenly grace, that the Feast of the Nativity of the Blessed Virgin Mary may bring deeper peace to those for whom the birth of her Son was the dawning of salvation. We ask this through Christ our Lord. Hail Mary, full of grace, the Lord is with thee. Blessed art thou among women, and blessed is the fruit of thy womb, Jesus. Holy Mary, Mother of God, pray for us sinners now and at the hour of our death. Glory be to the Father, and to the Son, and to the Holy Spirit, as it was in the beginning, is now, and ever shall be, world without end. Amen. And a happy birthday to the Blessed Virgin Mary. It is the Sunrise Morning Show. Thanks for being along here on a Tuesday morning. I'm Matt Swaim. Anna Mitchell has news. Paul Lockman at the controls. And up this hour, we're going to connect with Melissa Overmeyer, who's been doing a series on her book, Living the Blessed Life, from Ascension Press. Dr. Jim Schrader will join us as well. He is a pediatric psychologist and a distance runner, and that usually factors into some of the things that he has to say about spirituality and human formation. Steve Ray is going to join us live from Lourdes. And, of course, Pope Leo is going to be there here in just a few weeks, and Steve will share a little bit of his experience from a place where Our Lady appeared. And then Chris McGregor will share reflections from the Office of Readings on the Nativity of the Blessed Virgin Mary at the end of the hour, so do stay with us if you can. Right now it is 2 minutes past. Here's Anna Mitchell with news, a service of Central Fabricators and centralfabricators.com.
1: Good morning. New tariffs imposed by Canada on American goods take effect today in an escalation of the trade fight between the two. The tariffs kicked in just after midnight and range from 15 to 50%, covering some $27 billion in U.S. imports, targeting products including steel, dairy, appliances, farm equipment, electronics, and paper products. The NTSB has recovered the flight data and audio recorders from the deadly plane crash at Miami International Airport. More from Mark Mayfield.
2: Speaking Monday from Miami, NTSB Chairwoman Jennifer Homendy said her agency is determined to get to the bottom of what happened.
3: We are deeply, deeply committed to our duty, our responsibilities to determine how this accident occurred. Why it happened.
2: Five people were killed and five others injured when an Amazon cargo plane went off the runway while landing Sunday afternoon. The Boeing 767 was coming in from Puerto Rico. Homendy said it struck a van with several people inside, then struck a Toyota Corolla while sliding 1,500 feet past the paved surface. Homendy gave condolences to the families who lost their loved ones in the incident. I'm Mark Mayfield.
1: Pope Leo returned to the Shrine of Our Lady of Good Counsel yesterday and celebrated Mass for the Vigil of the Blessed Virgin Mary. The shrine is where the Holy Father went to pray soon after his election to the papacy in May of 2025, and yesterday unveiled a fresco depicting that moment. In his homily, the Holy Father spoke of a meditation on the Virgin Mary by Augustinian Saint Thomas of Villanova and prayed that the feast of her birth increase peace within us. He said, quote, "Dear friends, we want to imagine peace, to broaden the boundaries of our understanding and paint it in our souls in order to recognize that it already exists, to welcome it and to serve it. It is the gift of God, the breath of the risen one, the work of the Holy Spirit," he said. "Let us allow peace to grow within us. It will blossom in the world, and the Mother of Good Counsel will accompany us in this mission," end quote. The Latin Patriarch of Jerusalem, Cardinal Pierre Battista Pizzaballa, yesterday launched the Within Your Gates Forum in conjunction with the University of Notre Dame's Academic Center in Jerusalem. From Vatican Radio, Linda Bordoni reports.
4: The initiative aims to explore Jerusalem's significance, not only for those who live in the Holy Land, but for humanity as a whole. The launch comes as the region continues to face the consequences of tragic events. Cardinal Pizzaballa has presented the forum as a way of engaging directly with these realities, while working together to imagine a better future for all the residents of the Holy City. The mission of Earthly Jerusalem is to become the image and mirror of heavenly Jerusalem, the cardinal said, describing the city as a prophecy and promise of the reconciliation and peace that God desires for the whole human family. The forum will focus on applied interdisciplinary research rooted in Jerusalem's concrete realities. Among the themes it will examine are the theological significance of the city, its universal vocation, the language of conflict and reconciliation, and the question of agency under conditions of constraint. The initiative grew out of a series of conversations begun by Cardinal Pizzaballa and developed from 2024 through five workshops held over 2 years with Notre Dame's Academic Center in Jerusalem. Thus, Within Your Gates will seek to foster encounters and research across ethnicities, faith traditions, and political perspectives, drawing on disciplines ranging from theology and philosophy to history, political science, architecture, management, and literature. At its center is the conviction that Jerusalem's complexity itself can become a source of reflection and inspiration as the city seeks to serve a mission that reaches well beyond its own borders. I'm Linda Bordoni.
1: And Spider-Man Brand New Day remained the number one movie in theaters over the weekend, becoming just the second film this decade to top the box office for six straight weeks. The last release to enjoy such a long stretch leading the box office was 2022's Avatar: The Way of Water. Brand New Day, the fourth standalone Spider-Man starring Tom Holland, collected $18 million over the weekend. Coming in second place was Christopher Nolan's epic The Odyssey, which added $13
0: million. Wow.
1: Have you gone to see this Spider-Man movie?
0: I have not. I'm hesitant to tell you what I went and watched over the weekend. I did see a movie over the weekend.
1: Did you?
0: Yes. Coyote versus Acme.
1: Oh, was it good? I heard it was kind of good.
0: Well, you know, no one is good but God alone, Anna Mitchell. I just
1: Freddie was pulling that one on us all weekend, except it was no one is perfect but God alone.
0: It was amusing.
1: Amusing. Okay.
0: There were a couple of laugh out loud moments. It's definitely off the beaten path. Wile E. Coyote essentially has been just taken advantage of by the Acme Corporation for countless decades at this point, and he finally decides to fight back.
1: Hmm.
0: And it's amusing.
1: Interesting.
0: Is it a genius move? You know, the whole thing? I don't know. We had fun.
1: Oh, that's good. I'm glad to hear it.
0: Yeah.
1: Interesting.
0: That's my review. Hmm. Is it a cinematic masterpiece? No, but I had fun.
1: You know, sometimes that's all that's...
0: There you go. That's all I was looking for.
1: All that's necessary.
0: It's 8 minutes past the hour. The Sunrise Morning Show continues. I'm Matt Swaim, joined now by Melissa Overmeyer. We've been going through her book, Living the Blessed Life, Seven Keys to Trusting God and Embracing Joy. We're on the first S today. Good morning, Melissa. How are you?
5: Good morning. I'm wonderful. How are you?
0: I'm doing great, and we have these Coming Home Network retreats for people who are converts and who are on the journey, and one of the sort of icebreaker activities we do is we go through this list of signs that you might be a convert, and the first one on this list is if you're used to having your robust voice drowned out on a Sunday morning but now find that it sticks out like a sore thumb at Mass, you might be a convert. Were you as shocked as I was when you became Catholic and you realized, hey, I think I'm the only person singing at church this morning?
5: Yes, that is something that I think our Catholic brothers and sisters could improve upon. Perhaps they're singing in their heart quietly to God.
0: Maybe
5: I don't want to be judgmental, but it comes out my throat, and I think other people around me may wish it did not. But yes, I am a robust praiser of God. And I hopefully do that all day long in my heart, because this first S is really, it's the heart of the book. It's the center of the word blessed. And it really is where everything emanates from. The whole book is about worship. The whole book is about how do you get more worship into your life every moment of of the day. I've been rereading Practicing the Presence of God by Brother Lawrence. And if you haven't read that book, I highly recommend that you do. But that's
0: so does
5: really
0: Pope Leo,
5: what,
0: by the way. You know.
5: Oh, okay. Yes, yes. He loves
0: he
5: it
0: He recommends
5: as well.
0: You read it, too.
5: You know, I read that book before I was Catholic.
0: Me
5: and
0: too.
5: It really did draw me into thinking, wow, there is something more than I probably need to explore here. But the idea is, how do we practice the presence of God? How do we get drawn more into just moment by moment in our daily life, praising God? And I've explained that this book was really written after, out of a tragedy. Our house had been set ablaze by an arsonist, and we lost everything. And so part of this whole idea of song and worship is, this was key in my getting God drawing me out of habits of sadness into habits for happiness. Because he, you know, Paul exhorts us to rejoice in the Lord always. And again, I say rejoice. And he wrote that from a Roman prison. So it is not based upon our circumstances, and it's not even based upon how we feel. And I think that is the key right there, is that we praise God, we worship God. Of course, we do it in the Mass. That is the pinnacle of worship, of course, is what Christ, we experience what Christ has done for us, and we can then physically experience it in the Mass. But then how do we take that with us all day long? And I love to say that our emotions are good indicators, but they're terrible dictators, because we do not have to, you know, behave like we feel. We can, by an act of the will, praise God. We can say, you know what? And when we do praise God, it changes us. It is a key to flipping the switch from gloom and doom to truly a joyful heart. And it's because when we do, God inhabits our praise. And I really do feel like that the act of praise and worship, especially when you don't feel like it, is really spiritual warfare. Because you are doing something that's contrary to what your natural inclination might be, or what you feel this sort of this darkness that's overcome you. When you praise, it is really difficult to be sad.
0: When it comes to some of this stuff, you know, you talk about having a song in your heart, and I don't want people to think that we're encouraging them to, like, live their life like it's a musical, like, oh, hey, how are things going? Well, it's funny that you ask. I just completed this task. You know, like, we don't have to, this is not how we have to live our lives. But at the same time, Melissa, I have every chewing gum jingle from the 1980s memorized, and if you quiz me on Double Mint or Big Red or Juicy Fruit, I can hit you lyric for lyric on those things.
5: Yes.
0: Why? Is it because I sat down and tried to memorize the Juicy Fruit jingle? No, it's because it was part of the world that I inhabited, and it became a part of me. I would like to remove it from me, but just like removing Juicy Fruit from the bottom of a middle school desk, it's hard to do. But if we live that way with, like, the songs, like, this could be, like, an extraordinary way to, like, embed them in our psyche.
5: Yes, and that is why they were written as such, is they are, you know, something that was, obviously it's easier to memorize when you have a tune, and it is something then that does become deeply embedded into our soul, and we can recall it so easily. But even if you don't have a song that's associated to a psalm, you can just open up the Psalms and start reading the Psalms, you know, any time of the day or night. And there is something so beautifully connected. I feel like the Spirit really moves through the Psalms, but also through, even in a different way, because it's not Scripture, but through praise and worship. Because what is it doing? Well, the word worship is an old Saxon word, and it means worth or worthy. And what are we doing? We are giving God his due. That is what praise and worship is. It's giving God his due. And, well, who is God? Well, God is everything. He is every single thing to us. And if we will just stop, even just in the tiniest moments of the day, and reflect on who God is, or just his absolute, he doesn't need us. He made us out of pure love. It was gratuitous, basically, that he made us. And what are we meant to do? Well, we are meant to be worshipers of God. And so when we do that, when we stop, when we praise, when we worship, well, it's something that's so deep within us. It's like to the very core of our being, it's who we are meant to be. And there is something that changes within us. And they even have done all the scientific research on what happens when you praise God. And especially, this is, I found this fascinating, when you praise God in a choir, there are certain physiological things that happen. Your cortisol goes down, your endorphins increase, your dopamine increases, and that you have even found that your pain tolerance markers are raised, that you're able to withstand pain. And I just find that at the very core of our being is what we're meant to do, and God gives it to us, first of all, to connect us to Him, which could not be a more beautiful way to walk through your day, but then He gives us these gifts within us physiologically that are sort of indicators that we've met with the divine. And I'm like, you know what, that is just the sweetest thing. And so why wouldn't we want to moment by moment? And you know, that comes with practice. And I've quoted this a million times, but Saint Anthony of the Desert said, practice until practice becomes habit and habit becomes nature. And I think we see that in Brother Lawrence, and I think we can find those patterns then in our own life, but it takes work.
0: Well, thanks so much, Melissa Overmeyer. We've got her book, Living the Blessed Life, linked at sunrisemorningshow.com. Perhaps you have a song in your heart this morning. 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
0: Everybody's talking about encounter. Everybody's talking about that mountaintop experience. What we fail to often talk about is what happens after. What happens beyond that Damascus moment?
10: Jesus Christ is calling all of us to be missionary disciples. 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
0: 19 past. Here's Anna with headlines.
1: New tariffs imposed by Canada on American goods ranging from 15 to 50% take effect today. A delegation of bishops from the United States, Mexico, and Canada released a joint statement calling for walking in communion after they gathered together last week. And Pope Leo returned to the Shrine of Our Lady of Good Counsel yesterday and celebrated Mass for the vigil of today's feast, the Nativity of the Blessed Virgin Mary.
0: And speaking of Pope Leo and Marian places, hang out, because after the news, we're going to catch up with Steve Ray live from Lourdes.
1: Yeah, where Pope he's getting Leo, the place ready for Pope Leo.
0: I'm assuming that's why he's there, as he's, you know, sweeping and mopping.
1: Sweeping and mopping and,
0: you know, dusting the windowsills, getting exactly ready for Pope Leo in Lourdes. I assume that's what, I mean, I don't know what a Steve Ray pilgrimage is like because I've never been on one. I know some of our listeners have. Mm-hmm. But I assume that he just goes and prepares the way.
1: I mean, totally.
0: Either way, we're going to hear from Lourdes live on this Feast of the Nativity of the Blessed Virgin Mary. And Steve Ray is going to be on to share a little bit about that. Perhaps you've gotten to go on some cool pilgrimages this summer, and now that we're past Labor Day, you're just kind of finally re-getting your bearings, as it were. I'd love to know if you went anywhere cool that you got pictures of or had a cool experience of. You can go to sunrisemorningshow.com, hit us with a note, and let us know some of the cool things that were not just where you weren't just a tourist this summer, but a pilgrim. My favorite
1: there
0: part
1: is a
0: summer.
1: Difference. Absolutely.
0: There is indeed a difference, as Steve so often points out. We're back right after this. Stay with us on the Sunrise Morning Show. It's 21 minutes past the hour.
11: 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In the Old Testament, Joshua confronts the Israelites as they prepare to leave their life in the desert to enter the Promised Land. He knows that the negative influences of Egypt and the surrounding Canaanite peoples are strong, and so he gives them a choice. 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Which God would you choose today, the gods of the land or the one true God?
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16: Yeah, good morning.
1: So we're continuing our discussions related to back-to-school issues. Last time you were with us, we discussed why students should not have phones in school. Let's switch gears a little bit now, because, I mean, I think we're going to find ways to relate these two topics, but let's discuss now the importance of sleep. What are the recommendations in terms of how much sleep a child should get based on age?
16: Yeah, so about 6 to 11-year-olds, we really want them to get, ideally, it's really 9 to 11 hours of sleep. Teenagers, actually, it's 8 to 10 hours of sleep that we want them to get. And unfortunately, teenagers happen to be the most sleep-deprived cohort on the planet right now. So we're working hard to kind of really ramp that number up, because they're actually getting an hour and a half less than they should be.
1: Wow. I was going to ask, what kind of sleep deprivation are we talking about? Do even the younger kids get less sleep than they should?
16: Yeah, they do. Not as bad as teenagers, but they definitely get about an average, about a half an hour to 45 minutes less than they should. So that's an area that's really important, for sure.
1: Yeah, what are the consequences of too little sleep when it comes to a child?
16: Well, if you think about it, as adults, we recognize, and this kind of overlays with kids especially, less alertness, certainly less energy, reduced mental clarity, and reduced ability to kind of learn and memorize information. The other side of it we have to realize is that anxiety and depression is heavily tied to sleep, especially anxiety. So about 90% of those who have anxiety disorders in youth, about 90% have some level of sleep difficulties. about 80 to 90% of those who have sleep difficulties have increased anxiety beyond the general public. So actually, when you get into sleep, I think people can see this as a very boring or mundane topic, but there's just so much that goes on during sleep that we have no idea that's actually happening that's really good for us.
1: Well, is it because they're up late studying, hitting the books, and reading a lot of books that they're not getting that kind of sleep, Doc?
16: Well, I'm sure there's a select few, and I certainly don't want to discount those, but as we wouldn't be surprised, our devices and the devices have just found themselves in the bedrooms a lot these days. To give you a statistic, for example, 85 to 90% of adolescents sleep with the phone on or next to their bed.
1: Wow.
16: And what's interesting about that is that I never have talked to a parent that really feels like that's a good thing. But unfortunately, it has turned in that direction where adolescents especially are really taking the phone in with them. And this certainly relates to some of our advice today and things for parents to think about when it really comes to preserving sleep.
1: So wait, are you telling me that they're not just bringing it in there because they need an alarm to wake up the next morning? Or, I mean, are you...
16: You know what, Anna, here's the funny thing. I'm not really funny, but we're going to laugh a little bit. The number one excuse that I get from adolescents about having a phone in the bedroom is because they need an alarm.
1: Mm-hmm.
16: And I joke back with them. I've had the same $10 alarm clock for 20 years. It's working great still to this day. But that's actually often what's said. But the reality is that there's so much, like, for example, we know what FOMO is, about the fear of missing out.
1: Mm-hmm.
16: Many of these teens are so worried about missing a text or a Snapchat, or they just are afraid of not being by their phone. And so even when they're sleeping, or they think they're sleeping, what we're finding from a research standpoint is that having a phone there actually disrupts the quality of sleep they're getting. So one of the biggest recommendations we make this morning, and I know it's often difficult for parents and it involves maybe renegotiating things, is that really, really, really, really, really want your youth to have their phones outside the bedroom, charging up at night somewhere, you know, not next to their bed, but in the kitchen or whatever else like that. And what I say to parents is that it's really, that should be a non-negotiable, that if you do have a device, you know, if I'm paying for this phone, it has to be out of the bedroom. And there's so many other things beyond just sleep disruption that we see negative tie-ins with devices being next to them in bed.
1: Well, outside of devices out of the room, do you have any other recommendations for getting more and better sleep?
16: We do. And there's a piece I sent over to you this morning, and it's on our website at james-schrader.com called There's More to Sleep Than Shuts the Eye. I really, really just advise parents to go over. It's a three-part series I put together years ago. And part two is really the gold standard of what to do with sleep hygiene. So it's taking care of sleep. One of the things we really would say is to make sure that that sleep environment, outside even the devices, but is much more of an environment of calming and not an entertainment zone. When I work with a lot of parents around the issue of sleep and we start talking about the sleep environment of their children, we start to find out that there's so many different things in that bedroom that actually kind of create a sleep association away from being tired, but being more active. So we really encourage parents to kind of look at the environment that their kids have. It's fine to have some books, toys, a little bit, you know, things like that. But there's a lot of things sometimes that end up in that environment that are actually not conducive to good sleep. The other thing that we really advise, and then, again, there's a list of recommendations on this article, is just to have a certain bedtime routine that is very calming, that's kind of relaxing. Again, that the devices are not part of that bedtime routine. Because what we're finding is not only does a consistent routine help kids get to sleep, but it actually is associated with decreased night awakenings. And we're still trying to understand exactly why, but it seems to be associated with that too.
1: Well, thank you so much, Dr. James Schrader. You can find his website, james-schrader.org, linked at sunrisemorningshow.com in the show notes for today. Encourage you to download our app while you're there so you can catch the podcast and, you know, maybe listen to an interview or two when you're out on a walk at some point during the day. Half past the hour now on the Sunrise Morning Show. It's time for news. New tariffs imposed by Canada on American goods are taking effect today in an escalation of the trade fight between the two countries. The tariffs kicked in just after midnight. They range from 15 to 50%, covering some $27 billion in U.S. imports. They target products including steel, dairy, appliances, farm equipment, electronics, and paper products. A delegation of bishops from the United States, Mexico, and Canada have released a joint statement calling for walking in communion after they gathered together last week. In their statement, the bishops conclude saying, quote, "Today more than ever, North America needs to hear a message of fraternity, dialogue, hope, and peace. With their gaze fixed on Christ and under the protection of Holy Mary of Guadalupe, the churches in Mexico, in the United States, and in Canada renew their commitment to walk together, to safeguard human dignity, and to serve their peoples, making their own the prayer of the Lord, that they all may be one," end quote. The Latin Patriarch of Jerusalem, Cardinal Pierre Battista Pizzaballa, yesterday launched the Within Your Gates Forum in conjunction with the University of Notre Dame's Academic Center in Jerusalem. From Vatican Radio, Linda Bordoni reports.
4: The initiative aims to explore Jerusalem's significance, not only for those who live in the Holy Land, but for humanity as a whole. The launch comes as the region continues to face the consequences of tragic events. Cardinal Pizzaballa has presented the forum as a way of engaging directly with these realities, while working together to imagine a better future for all the residents of the Holy City. The mission of earthly Jerusalem is to become the image and mirror of heavenly Jerusalem, the cardinal said, describing the city as a prophecy and promise of the reconciliation and peace that God desires for the whole human family. The forum will focus on applied interdisciplinary research rooted in Jerusalem's concrete realities. Among the themes it will examine are the theological significance of the city, its universal vocation, the language of conflict and reconciliation, and the question of agency under conditions of constraint. The initiative grew out of a series of conversations begun by Cardinal Pizzaballa and developed from 2024 through five workshops held over 2 years with Notre Dame's Academic Center in Jerusalem. Thus, Within Your Gates will seek to foster encounters and research across ethnicities, faith traditions, and political perspectives, drawing on disciplines ranging from theology and philosophy to history, political science, architecture, management, and literature. At its center is the conviction that Jerusalem's complexity itself can become a source of reflection and inspiration as the city seeks to serve a mission that reaches well beyond its own borders. I'm Linda Bordoni.
1: Pope Leo returned to the Shrine of Our Lady of Good Counsel yesterday and celebrated Mass for the vigil of the Nativity of the Blessed Virgin Mary. The shrine is where the Holy Father went to pray soon after his election to the papacy back in May of 2025, and he unveiled a fresco yesterday depicting that moment. In his homily, the Holy Father spoke of a meditation on the Virgin Mary by Augustinian St. Thomas of Villanova and prayed that the feast of her birth will increase peace within us. He said, "Dear friends, we want to imagine peace, to broaden the boundaries of our understanding and paint it in our souls in order to recognize that it already exists, to welcome it and to serve it. It is the gift of God, the breath of the risen one, the work of the Holy Spirit," he said. "Let us allow peace to grow within us," end quote. OpenAI is admitting that some of its AI agents escaped from a testing environment and hijacked an obscure German wiki forum. Tammy Trujillo has the details.
17: Reuters was first to report that the AI agents turned the wiki forum into a message board for other AI agents. OpenAI knew about the attack weeks ago. Now they're calling for a consistent standard for reporting similar incidents. I'm Tammy Trujillo.
1: That's the news. 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It's 35 minutes past the hour. 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
0: The Sunrise Morning Show is a production of Sacred Heart Radio out of Cincinnati, and we've been coming to you from all kinds of places over the years, reporting to your local affiliate from wherever in the world Steve Ray happens to be, and today it's France. Steve, good morning. Oh, do we have Steve? Maybe we don't have Steve. All right. Well, Anna Mitchell. Do we have Anna Mitchell? We don't have her either. Well, and here I am, just hanging out. Well, this is the joy of live radio, ladies and gentlemen. I think Paul is probably trying to get Steve as we speak. But in the meantime, figured I'd share a few reflections on the Mass readings for the Feast of the Nativity of the Blessed Virgin Mary. I would say that if you have the opportunity to celebrate with cupcakes or regular cakes, or perhaps pancakes today, it's always good to celebrate a birthday on the church calendar of the Blessed Virgin Mary. As Father Boniface VI mentioned last hour, there's really only three liturgical birthdays that we celebrate. That would be the Nativity of the Blessed Virgin Mary today, the birthday of John the Baptist on June the 24th, and then, of course, the birth of Jesus at Christmas. But for the first reading, we actually have a couple of options. The one is actually a very famous prophecy about Jesus, when it says in Micah chapter 5, verse 1, the Lord says, "You, Bethlehem Ephrathah, too small to be among the clans of Judah, from you shall come forth for me one who is to be ruler in Israel, whose origin is from old, from ancient times." And of course, that is a prophecy that Jesus will come from the city of David. So there is that. Does that music mean we have Steve Ray? Steve, are you there?
25: I'm here. Can you hear me?
0: Hey, Steve. How are you?
25: From the other side of the world.
0: I'm
25: in Lord's France. Sorry about that. It's always a little tricky, but we always make it work. Paul, your producer, is excellent.
0: He is the man.
25: Anyway, greetings from Lourdes. We have gone all the way through Portugal, Spain, and France. We have two more days left. We've hit Fatima, which, of course, is a wonderful Marian site with the three shepherd children. And we've gone to Santiago de Compostela, where the tomb of St. James, where all the people were coming in from the El Camino. And we went to Loyola, where St. Ignatius of Loyola, he had to recover after a cannonball hit his leg, and he read the stories of the saints and became the great evangelist and servant of God. And now we're in Lourdes, and we're here. We arrived last night. We've had a wonderful day today, And tomorrow we have an extra blessing. The doctor who is in charge of all the authentication of miracles in Lourdes. There's been 72 authenticated miracles. He is the doctor for the last 17 years who's been in charge of the whole commission who decides which ones are authentic. He's going to meet with our group tomorrow for an hour and a half and give us a talk and explain everything to us. So we're having a great time. And I have to say, Matt, everywhere here in Lourdes are pictures of Pope Leo. He's going to be here in 2 weeks. And man, am I glad that our schedules did not coincide, because those days he's here, there will be 150,000 people in this little village, and it's going to be chaos. So yeah. I'm really glad we got here before the Pope arrived.
0: Yes, indeed. I mean, it's going to be an exciting time when Pope Leo goes there, and you know, looking very much forward to seeing, you know, the images from that, and you know, of course, he's a pilgrim too. I mean, he's not just the Pope; he's a pilgrim.
25: Right.
0: But let's talk a little bit about these miracles, because someone might hear 72 miracles since like the middle of the 1800s. Why are all these people going there? I thought that miracles happen there all the time. And what you're talking about is just the ones that have gone through the full process. That there's probably miracles going to happen on your group's trip there, Steve.
25: Well,
0: but not,
25: you know,
0: all of them get approved.
25: We have had, and there have been miracles. Even on one of our groups, a man who is a professor at a university came. He had been told he had a year to live. He came here to prepare for his death. But at the grotto, he asked our priest to anoint him with oil and with the water from Lourdes. And years later, he's still healthy and doing well. And he attributes it to being healed there with the waters of Lourdes. So they happen all the time. But what the doctor does, and he's going to explain this in detail to all our group tomorrow, is they authenticate. He's got a commission. Most of them are not Catholics. They're atheists. They're doctors. They're scientists. And they analyze these alleged cures or healings. And sometimes it takes 10 or 15 years to authenticate it. For example, it has to be a very serious condition. It has to be instantaneously healed. And then you watch it for a while to make sure it's not just it doesn't relapse, or it's not just a momentary healing. And then after sometimes a decade or more, they authenticate it and say this was truly a miracle. The last one was, I think, 10 years ago, and it was number 72. But this gives the assurance that these are real miracles, not just people say, oh, we were healed. This is authenticated by science. And it's interesting because different apparitions have different messages or different charisms, so to speak. Like Fatima is to pray the rosary and to make sacrifices. And so, and this one here is the only apparition of Mary, which is focused on healing. That was the whole thing. Now, people think they have to go into these baths. They have these big bathtub kind of things, a big hubs that you can go into, and they have people help you. But even Bernadette said she didn't go into a vat. She just splashed the water and drank it. And even the doctor's going to say to us tomorrow, you don't need to go to the baths. Bernadette didn't go to the baths. The first people that were healed here didn't go into any big baths. They went to the holy water that is there at the grotto, and they splashed it on their face and they drank some of it. And that's what you need to do. So everybody here in our group is getting these water bottles with Lourdes water and bringing them back with them. So it's really quite an amazing place. There's a church, underground church, Matt. You wouldn't even know. It looks like somebody's front lawn. It's all grass. But when you go in the down into the entrance of the tunnel, there's a huge underground church that holds 25,000 people. And tonight we're going to go down there at 5 o'clock for the Blessed Sacrament is going to be exposed, and they're going to have the blessing of the sick. And then at 9 o'clock, the whole square is full of people with candles, and they're processing Our Lady of Lourdes all through the square. And everybody's going with singing and praying the rosary with their candles. It's really quite a place to be.
0: Well, I've talked to people who've gone there on numerous occasions.
25: Assessing Our Lady of Lourdes all through the square, and everybody's going singing and praying the rosary with their candles. It's really quite a place to be.
0: Well,

0: excited to go down, and our priest is going to anoint him with oil and with the water of Lourdes, and we're all praying that he will go home healed. So, well, anyway, if people want to go somewhere else with us, we got a beautiful trip going on the Rhine River, which is really selling fast. Our St. Paul cruise is already sold out. But we've got a lot coming up in Jordan and Israel next year. If you want to go see the whole Holy Land, we're doing Jordan and Israel in February. So these are really, it's fun being Catholic, Matt. I'm telling you, it's fun to be a Catholic and to explore. It is so vast. The Catholic Church is so vast and amazing with so many devotions and prayers and sites. And oh, just it's great being Catholic. Can't believe I missed it for 40 years.
1: I'm telling you. Well, you know, that you mentioned that trip to Israel and Jordan. We're coming up on the 2000th anniversary of the baptism of the Lord in that river.
0: Yep.
1: So
0: we're
1: all
0: planning
1: kinds of interesting ones.
0: Yep. So save some dates there, because we're going to be taking people there on the 2000th anniversary of that baptism.
1: Pretty cool. Steve Ray, we've got Catholic Convert linked at sunrisemorningshow.com. That's Steve's website where you can find out all kinds of things, including info on pilgrimages. Steve, have a great day, and we'll talk to you soon.
0: Thank you, Matt. Bye-bye.
1: All right, we're back with Chris McGregor next. It's 14 till.
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7: New tariffs imposed by Canada on American goods from 15 to 50% take effect today. A delegation of bishops from the U.S., Mexico, and Canada released a joint statement calling for walking in communion after they gathered together last week. And Pope Leo returned to the Shrine of Our Lady of Good Counsel yesterday to celebrate Mass for the vigil of today's feast, the Nativity of the Blessed Virgin Mary. You can hear news at the top and bottom of each hour right here on the Sunrise Morning Show. 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Good morning, Chris.
8: Good morning, Anna, and happy birthday to Our Lady.
7: Happy birthday to Our Lady. I don't think we celebrated quite as enthusiastically as we should in the West. It is in the East, on their liturgical calendar, one of the 12 great feasts, as they are known, but still on the liturgical calendar in the West, and that is our selection from the Office of Readings for the September 8th Nativity of the Blessed Virgin Mary. This is a reflection taken from St. Andrew of Crete. What can you tell us about him?
8: Well, he was from the 7th or maybe the early 8th century. He was a bishop, preacher, And he was a

0: songwriter. So he loved to write songs. And isn't it, I tell you, there are so many who are the hymn writers that love Mary, because just contemplating her leads us to song. Mm-hmm. You know, I woke up thinking that when I was thinking it was the birthday of Mary, I started singing Immaculate Mary.
1: That's awesome.
0: Faces we see. You can't help it. There's such a joy. It just kind of busts out of you, doesn't it?
1: Yeah, absolutely. And St. Andrew of Crete, by the way, speaking of hymns, speaking of the East, rather, they chant his great canon during, I think it's the first week of Lent. Go read mm-hmm. the great canon of St. Andrew of Crete and just, like, curl into a ball. It's all about repentance.
0: I love it.
1: Anyway, how does he reflect on the birth of the woman who was chosen to become the mother of God?
0: Yep, folks, look it up because it's beautiful. And what I love about this reading is that it helps us to see that the church doesn't celebrate Mary's birth simply because it's a lovely detail in her story, right?
1: Yeah.
0: We celebrate it because her birth means something for the whole world. Mary's coming is a sign that God's saving plan is moving toward its fulfillment. He refers to this moment as the great prelude of, you know, something big is going to happen for the world. And I couldn't help it again this morning. I woke up and I just happened to have a beautiful view out my window from where I'm laying down. And the sun hasn't risen yet, but it started to get lighter.
1: Yes.
0: Right? The day was beginning to dawn. It hasn't happened yet. Sun hasn't risen yet. We don't see it. But yet the world is starting to brighten. And that's what this day is. The birth of the Blessed Mother is the day that all the old order is passing away and something new is coming. And that's, you know, she's the prelude to that great light that's going to shine. So that's what's so beautiful about this reading. It focuses, yes, on Mary, because all things about Mary ultimately will lead us to her son. She never holds anything for herself.
1: Yeah, I was.
0: And so this is the prelude of that light.
1: I was reading a reflection from Fulton Sheen on the Blessed Virgin Mary in The World's First Love, his book on the Blessed Virgin Mary, and he mm-hmm. said something in there about how the God doesn't do anything without, like, massive amounts of preparation. And so Fulton Sheen reflects that he had Mary in mind while he was creating the world. And I think Andrew of Crete kind of brings that point out too. He says, today the Virgin is born, tended and formed and prepared for her role as Mother of God, who is the universal King of the ages. I mean, it's not like God just woke up one morning and was like, well, you know, how am I going to become incarnate? Well, I should probably immaculately conceive someone. Like, the Lord formed and prepared her, tended her for this role as the Mother of God. It was a role that only she could take.
0: Yeah, it's such a tender line. You know, today is the Virgin is born, tended and formed and prepared for her role as the Mother of God. She's born as a child, and then from the very beginning, God has been preparing her for, like, as you said, that mission. It doesn't make her less human. If anything, it actually makes this feast more beautiful, because really, God works through an ordinary human life, mm-hmm. through growth, through hiddenness, through time. It takes time. And I think that's consoling for us, because we often want God to do everything all at once. Boom. Can I have it right now? We want clarity right now. We want holiness right now. We want answers to everything. But Mary herself was tended and formed and prepared. God, this really, Anna, he works so patiently. And he does that in our lives, too. I think that's important for us to remember.
1: It's so true. Those graces, I mean, it takes time for us to even accept them. I mean, she was tended and formed and prepared. He says, justly then do we celebrate this mystery, since it signifies for us a double grace. We are led towards the truth, and we are led away from our condition of slavery to the letter of the law. How can this be? Darkness yields, this is what you were alluding to, darkness yields before the coming of the light, and grace exchanges legalism for freedom. But midway between the two stands today's mystery, the frontier where types and symbols give way to reality and the old is replaced by the new. That is such a beautiful way of looking at the transition point that we have in the birth of the Mother of God between the Old Testament and the New.
0: Yeah, it's a beautiful theology, but it's also very human. You know, there are moments in our lives when we can feel like you're standing at a threshold, right? Something old is ending, something new is beginning. Ask any mother that's about to give birth to a child. Something's big. I mean, you know you're pregnant, but once that baby's coming, something new is going to change dramatically your life. And the birth of Mary not only changed the life of her parents, her family, but it changed the world. Yeah. It was the beginning of something. God's promises are no longer far off. The reality is drawing near. And that's how grace works in our own lives.
1: As Saint Andrew puts it.
0: And it's beautiful.
1: Today, this created world is raised to the dignity of a holy place for Him who made all things. Wow. Really beautiful. Go read the Office of Readings for today's Feast of the Nativity of the Blessed Virgin Mary. We've been talking about it with Chris McGregor, and you can find Discerning Hearts linked at sunrisemorningshow.com. Chris, thank you.
0: Thank you, and happy birthday.
1: Happy birthday,
0: Blessed Mother.
1: May God bless you and keep you and grant you.
2: This Monsignor Tom Richter of the Diocese of Bismarck, serving Queen of Peace Parish in Dickinson, North Dakota. On the third Sunday of Lent, we read the Gospel of Jesus cleansing the temple. As we all know, the temple Jesus desires to cleanse is not a building, but our hearts. And He cleanses them, not by repressing what's inside of them, not by abolishing what's inside of the heart, but by ordering it. I once read that the Hoover Dam was the most destructive river in the United States. It destroyed more crops, more property, more livestock than any other. It did more bad than any river in our country. And then the Hoover Dam was constructed. And this same river, with the same energy, with the same force, was now ordered, channeled, redirected. And that same body of water now irrigates more crops than any river in our country. What once did the most bad now does the most good, because it is ordered. Jesus does the same thing with the human heart. As the second preface of Lent says, that Lent is a sacred time which God uses to free us from disordered affections. And He can do that if we give Him access. And we give Jesus access to the disordered affections in our hearts by prayer, penance, and almsgiving. And so, dear people, I wish to give you a word of encouragement on this third week of Lent to continue your generosity to the Lord so that He may order our hearts and purify them so that we may arrive at Easter rejoicing in the encounter with the risen Christ. God bless you.
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0: growing the faith. But they were asking me about a new report that said that there are some people out there in the culture who don't believe that this resurgence in Catholicism, with all these young people joining, as you just mentioned, a lot of people now interested in vocations, they don't think it's real, that it's that it is manufactured. My response was, manufactured according to whom? And the anchor, I know the anchor, he's very nice, he's very Catholic too. I met him in the coverage of the Pope last year. And I said, manufactured according to whom? I said, you know, this past weekend, Kelly, I don't know if you know, but they had the Good News Conference where 1,100 people, it was sold out, gathered in Nashville. And I said, all these young people attending conferences such as the one at Steubenville, but others around the country, I said, and besides that, it's not easy being a Catholic. I said, you have to, you can go to Mass as a non-Catholic, you can't receive the Eucharist, but in order to be in communion with the Church, you have to go through some pretty important steps. So it's, how could it be manufactured? I said, that's highly judgmental. And I said, you know what? I said, with all due respect to those who are saying that, I think deep down they just can't understand, wherever they are, and we pray for them, why people would want to join the oppressive and the backward Catholic Church. So it's an opportunity, right. I said, for education and to show more love. But this is very exciting. There is something going on right now, I believe, in the Church.
1: There is something going on. And Teresa, for those you were speaking with and others who are listening, you know, I'd love for them to come to a Steubenville Youth Conference, to come to a Newman Guide College, come attend a daily Mass on campus, come attend a Eucharistic procession on campus, and see where the faith is alive and well, and see why it's so attractive to young people, and how that wholesome community they're finding is such a refreshment in such a digital AI-focused age. That true community, those true friendships, that's something that's timeless, that's always going to attract young people, and I think is becoming even more attractive in many ways today because of the highly secularized and digitized environment young people are living in.
0: And the emptiness, because they do everything the world says, and he was talking specifically about the Gen Zers, doing everything the world says, and they find out that they're not happy. Go figure. Kelly, great conversation. Yeah. We will pick up on some of these other stories next week, hopefully. And, of course, Kelly Solomon is with the Cardinal Newman Society. Every Tuesday, we discuss Newman Guide News. We'll be right back.
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0: 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Looking forward to our number two, which you may find on EWTN's Radio Extra. In our 2 cents segment, we will look at this beautiful feast day today, the Nativity of Blessed Virgin Mary, and a beautiful summary that EWTN has sent out. If you sign up for our free e-blasts and newsletters, they're so informative, and they do it in a very simple Q&A format. So they ask the questions for you, and then they answer the questions for you. And there's usually a video attached to it, or at least some additional background information from the church and from Scripture. So I'll share some of that with you on why we are celebrating Mary's birthday today. And then we're going to chat with Michael New. Michael, of course, is a regular guest here on Catholic Connection. He's a senior associate scholar at the Charlotte Lozier Institute. He's also an assistant professor of practice at the Catholic University of America. We're taking a look at how the pro-abortion industry is now admitting, go figure, that the laws passed the overturning of Roe v. Wade, the Dobbs laws, have not caused an increase in the deaths of pregnant women or a decrease in OBGYNs leaving pro-life states. Another myth, two myths that were put out there by the other side to promote fear. And we all know that the word fear is actually an acronym, false evidence appearing as real. And then we wrap up with a great discussion with our friend Barbara Harrington. She is a screenwriter, she's a producer, she's an educator, and she has been running programs for young screenwriters and those Catholics who want to do good in Hollywood. We're talking about some of her work this morning, a screenplay on her latest book, The Last Three Kings. We'll also have all the news for you and the weather, so it's going to be a great second hour. Hour number two of Catholic Connection, 2 cents, talking about the Blessed Virgin.
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12: Here's your Real Presence Radio weather forecast for the Sioux Falls area. For this afternoon, we're looking at mostly sunny skies, highs topping out near 85, and south winds gusting up to 20 miles per hour. Slight chance of showers and thunderstorms for tonight with partly cloudy skies, lows around 70. Then sunny skies on Thursday, highs in the upper 80s. If you would like to underwrite the weather segment on Real Presence Radio, please call 877-795-0122. I'm NOCAMS meteorologist Corey Hogarth.
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1: Welcome, everyone, to Real Presence Live this morning. My name is Tim Mosher, along in studio with Aaron Bosch. Aaron, good to see you today.
27: Yes, good morning, everyone.
1: He's going to be joining me for the first hour for a little fun couple segments we're going to introduce to you in just a minute. Of course, we want to acknowledge this is the birthday, right? The Nativity of the Blessed Virgin Mary, right? Mother of God. So it's her birthday. I was talking to my son about that. It says, what happened 9 months before? Immaculate Conception. That's right. She was conceived 9 months later. The church does math too. I'm just telling you, it works. It works.
27: We cover a lot of bases in the church,
1: yeah,
27: don't we?
1: Yeah, we do. Exactly. So anyway, we have a great show planned for you. We'll get to that in just a minute. But let's, as always, start with a prayer. In the name of the Father, and of the Son, and of the Holy Spirit. Amen. Gracious and loving God, Lord, we thank you for this day. We thank you for the gift of our mother, your mother, the Blessed Virgin Mary, the mother of the church, Lord, the mother of us all. We ask a special blessing and intercession from our Blessed Virgin Mother today, Lord. Help her to guide us. Help her to do as she tells you in John chapter 2, verse 5. Do whatever he tells you. Let us do your word, and let us do it lovingly. Let it be done unto us according to your word, and help us to be not afraid. We ask you to bless our guest, bless Real Presence Radio. And again, we invoke the intercession of our Blessed Mother as we pray. Hail Mary, full of grace, the Lord is with thee. Blessed art thou among women, and blessed is the fruit of thy womb, Jesus. Holy Mary, Mother of God, pray for us sinners, now and at the hour of our death. Amen. Mary, Queen of Love and Life, Pray for us. In the name of the Father, and the Son, and the Holy Spirit. Amen. Welcome again. My name is Tim Mosher, along with Aaron Bosch, this morning for the first hour. Sebastian, doggone it, I love that haircut. Not sure if it's new or not, but of course, he has hair, Aaron, as you can tell. I struggle in that department, follicly challenged. But anyway, it's good to see you, Sebastian. You always do such a great job here. Appreciate it. Well, Aaron, I'm excited to do this hour with you because we're kind of kicking off a new kind of segment. We're doing a little combination of theology of the body for half an hour and then holy history for half an hour. Mm-hmm.
27: Absolutely. Yes, we thought that, you know, you have your expertise, I have my expertise, yeah. We both play off each other pretty well. What if we try to, you know, combine them into one big, you know, hour of power? That's the idea.
1: Yeah, exactly. So what we're going to do for this first half hour is talk a little bit about theology of the body.
27: Absolutely. So, Tim, why don't we jump right into it.
1: Absolutely.
27: Okay. What is the theology of the body? How would you describe that? And how does it relate to Pope John Paul II?
1: Yeah, great question. So basically, theology of the body is this. What does it mean to be a human person? See, human persons are unique in the universe, right? And a person means you have a will and intellect, free will and intellect. So God, the angels, and human persons are all persons.
27: Okay.
1: But only human persons, of course, outside of Jesus Christ, who has a body, have a body. So the big distinction we make is us and the angels. Mm-hmm. The angels have a free will and intellect, right? Much, much more refined than ours. Quick. But we're the only persons with bodies, and we express in and through our bodies then the love of God. That's what it's meant to do. So that's why Pope John Paul II, his thesis statement from the 19th audience that he had, says that the body and it alone is capable of making visible the invisible love of God. What it means is this. Yeah, the guy can be kind of deep. It means that through our bodies, how we choose to act, we can choose to love or not to love. And when we love as God loves, we are being a true image of God that we're called to be. When we don't, which, you know, we all do sometimes, right? We fail, we fall short. We're not acting as God loves. So what John Paul II saw says, we need something now that really identifies who the human person is and how we should act. So basically, the theology of the body is 129 audiences, Wednesdays, over many, many years, and answers two basic questions. The first half, what does it mean to be a human person? Who am I? And then the second half is, how should I live? See, John Paul II had seen, for instance, he saw World War II. He saw communist domination of Poland, all these kind of things. He saw so many violations of the human person. He says, we need to understand who the human person is and why we should act in a certain way. So he saw that the need for this in this time. You know, Augustine, back then in the 400s, he synthesized the faith with the writings of Plato.
0: St. Thomas Aquinas, centuries later, synthesized the faith with the writings of Aristotle. John Paul II said, we have a new type of culture who, they're not so principled and deductive, like you can tell them things and just accept it. Mm-hmm. They're more experiential. So he used something called phenomenology. And he says, look, let me talk about this. And I'm asking you, he says, does this ring true with your experience? And people go, yeah, it does. That's what's so beautiful about it. It's from the inside out. Now, it always has the guardrails of the truths of the faith. They never change. Mm-hmm. But he approaches it a little different way, saying, hasn't this been your experience?
27: So that does beg a question in my mind.
0: Sure.
27: So it's not an update to the teachings of the church, but would you say it's sort of an update to the teaching style of the church?
0: Exactly. It is a style that's meant to be received in this day and age. You know, as Vatican II says, we need to read the signs of the times. St. John Paul II said, okay, the signs of the times. What Augustine taught? Still all true. What Thomas taught? Still all true. But these truths are not penetrating right now as easily to the people of this time. So let's take a look at the same truths from a little different angle, approach it from people's experience, still maintaining the truths of the faith, but allow it to come from the inside out.
27: Mm-hmm. And meet them where they are.
0: And meet them where they're at, exactly. Yep.
27: Very interesting. Yeah. Okay. So, all right, I'm starting to get a picture of this.
0: Okay.
27: So I know that also desire is a big part of this teaching. What does John Paul II say about desire? And what does he even mean by desire?
0: Yeah, that's a good question. The reason John Paul II, he actually starts with desire. The reason he starts with desire is it's a universal human experience. We all desire something. Even if you go all the way back to Aristotle, pre-Christianity, basically he figured out that we all desire happiness. We want to be happy. Mm-hmm. And people will choose, usually, choices that they think will make them happy. Now, here's the problem. There's lots of false things out there, or things that aren't bad in and of themselves. For instance, a good meal, a sunset, you know, a good conversation, right? All these things, they're good, but there are two things they lack. They don't satisfy us completely, right? They only satisfy us partially, and they only satisfy us temporarily. When we get stuck on with our desires, money, pleasure, power, all these kind of things, if that becomes the end, what our focus is, then we fall short. That's the reason we have so many addictions, for instance. One of the reasons is because people are saying, I need more. Look at our phones. Look at social media. They know something's lacking. They want to try to find it. Well, it's not going to be found in those things. It's only going to be found in God. Mm-hmm. The reason we do this is God starts with desire. You know, Aaron, the very first lines of the catechism, even before paragraph one, if you look at it, there's about four or five line, it says this, from John 17 and 1 Timothy, it says this, Father, this is eternal life, that they may know you, the one true God, and Jesus Christ, the one whom you sent. Already, what's he saying? What is eternal life? It's relationship with God. Mm-hmm. And then he goes on to say, and listen to the word desire, that God desires all men to be saved and come to full knowledge of the truth. Of course, that's Paul writing to Timothy. Mm-hmm. And so the idea is the catechism starts with desire. And even after the prologue, there's 25 paragraphs there. When you get to paragraph 27, you start with the creed, I believe, you think, okay, here comes the I believes this and that and the other thing. But before we even get to any of that, it starts with desire. Man's desire for God. And Catechism 27 says that the desire for God is put on man's heart because we're created by God. God always continues to call men, call people to himself. And God is the only way, the only end where we will achieve the happiness that we all search for. So why does John Paul II start with the desire? Because God starts with desire. God thirsts for us. Jesus says, like in Matthew 23, Jerusalem, Jerusalem, how I longed to gather you, right? I desire to gather you, but you wouldn't allow me. God is asking us. He thirsts for us. Do we thirst for him? We do, whether we know it or not. But we start with desire because it's a universal human experience, something we all can understand. God does it. We do it. That's why he starts there, because it's something in everyone, and it needs to be understood well. It's not bad in and of itself, but twisted desire is bad. We'll get to that in a little bit. But desire itself is good. We're made for desire. It's a gift from God.
27: Okay, so let me make sure I'm getting this right here. So God desires and man desires,
0: yes,
27: right? And so we're very much like God in that sense.
0: Absolutely.
27: Okay.
0: Yeah, absolutely. Yes.
27: All right. Good. I'm glad I'm following along.
0: You
27: here.
0: Just keep doing that. That's awesome.
27: So what is the church, or does the church say then that we need to like avoid strong desire, or strong desire good? Because I know that we talk about, you know, keeping our passions in line and, you know, not letting, you know, any feelings overcome our reason, that sort of thing. How does desire play into that? Do we still view it as like wholly positive? Is there a negative side? What do we say?
0: Yeah, that's a great question. A desire in itself is good. For instance, mm-hmm. the passion, 1767, I think it is, this says the passions are neither good nor bad, but they impel us, right? Mm-hmm. So John Paul II talked about this desire. There's four different loves, and I'm going to just talk about two, Eros and Agape. Mm-hmm. Eros is the strong drive, the strong desire, okay? And John Paul II says Eros is good. Mm-hmm. Think about what strong desires do. They can drive people to do great things, right? Spur you on. You've probably experienced it in mm-hmm. your own life. Holy history, for instance. Exactly. You love it, right? It's, mm-hmm. boy, I'm just going to do this. You have that energy, that drive, that desire. But if the Eros, okay, that desire is separated yeah. from Agape. Agape is total self-giving love, loving as God loves. So here's the ideal. Eros united agape. We love for the good of the other. We love God. We love neighbor for their good with all our heart. Boom. You can see how that's so good, right? Mm-hmm. But if we're only using this Eros, this drive for our own selfish pleasure, our own selfish gain, now we have a problem. For instance, St. Peter even talks about it. He says it's in his epistles. He says that we will, that we're made to for the heavenly beatific vision, right? We're made for union with God, partakers of the divine nature, he says, after we've escaped evil desire. You see, it's evil desire that keeps us from God. Go back to Genesis chapter 3. Adam and Eve wanted to be like God, but without God. They thought, tempted by the devil, as you and I are, that they knew a better way. And so this desire must be channeled. I say it this way. 5 D's. You must direct your deepest desires to your divine destiny. Direct deepest desires to your divine destiny. In other words, understand that all these things that are good, you know, that the meal, this and that, okay, that's great, partially and temporarily, let them point you to God. Enjoy it, point you to God. All right? Things that take us away from God, yes, we need to get those out of our life. But that's where we have to strengthen and live a life of virtue.
27: Okay, so to use an example then, and this helps me kind of just make Absolutely. Everything a more concrete in my yeah. mind. So if somebody, for example, has a lot of ambition, right? Yep. That's a desire. That's that Eros you're yep. talking about. Yep. And like you said, that can be good or bad. So like yeah. a good ambition would be like, oh, I really want to serve the community. I want to make the world a better place. You know, I want to be a hero effectively, yes. right? Like that's a good ambition yeah. versus something that's just very self-serving. Like, oh, I want to be wealthy, but I want to kind of sit on all that I have, right? It's just for me. That would be more of a perverted sort of desire.
0: That's exactly right. And one thing to remember, what does Jesus say? I came not to be served, but to serve and to give up my life as a ransom for many. John Paul II talks about the gift of self being a total gift of yourself as Christ was. And you hit the nail on the head. That's a very good example. Okay. The idea is that we need to give of ourselves for the good of others to be that gift.
27: Mm-hmm. And just like all of our saints, and we have so many saints and popes and all these wonderful, you know, heroes of the church that we have, and we can pull examples, you know, basically from all of human history
0: yeah.
27: just by looking back yeah. on, we have so many great examples of people who had strong, good desires.
0: Yeah, exactly. That's so true. St. Augustine, he says a lot about desire. We'll get to more of it in a little bit, but I just want to throw one out here just before sure. the break. He says, the person who is lost in their desire is not as lost as the person who has lost their desire. So let's think about this. Think about Augustine himself. If you know Augustine, right, he was, you know, in his 30s before he converted, right? He tried everything to make him happy, to make him full, to make him complete, right? Mm-hmm. He was searching for God, right? And he was restless until his heart rested in him. But what he means is this. We need to have this desire. Because, yes, if you're lost in your desire, okay, maybe you're abusing it in some way, but the key is not to lose the desire. The key is to reorient your desire, to redeem that desire. That's the key, right? A person who's lost their desires, well, they've got nothing. They're not really even totally human. Now, the Stoics, you see, there's always this danger, Aaron, right? Mm-hmm. That we're going to be lost in our desire. So the Stoics, for instance, said we must suppress, right? Mm-hmm. We must just repress everything, you know, that's the way to stay. Well, that's not being fully human. No, it's a good start. If you have a hard time with the desire, you may have to start by repressing. Yes, mm-hmm. I'm saying that. But to be fully human, we need to move from repression to redemption.
27: Mm-hmm. Very interesting. I know we're going to break here. I mean, I could add in so many things, but I don't want to get us started because I know we're going to break here. So, Tim, why don't you take us to break here?
0: Yeah, absolutely. So, you're listening to Real Presence Live, and we'll be back right after this.
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0: Welcome back, everyone, to Real Presence Live. I'm Tim Moser in studio with Aaron Bosch. We're talking about theology of the body today, Aaron, and what fun we're having.
27: Absolutely. And I know before we went to break, Tim, we were talking about, you know, you'd mentioned the Stoics and how if you need to... Basically, some people are talking about repressing passions, right? But we're trying to go from repressing a passion to redeeming a passion, trying to bring passion to our lives in a good, holy, and healthy way. Could you tell us a little bit more about that?
0: Sure, exactly. And you know, let's just talk about a prayer everyone knows, the act of contrition. Why are we sorry for our sins? Because of thy just punishments. In other words, that's out of fear. That's not a perfect contrition. What do we say? But most of all, because they offend thee, my God, who art all good and deserving of all my love. See, this relates. If we're only doing something out of fear, then this is what repression is. Again, if you need to be at the repression, that's fine. You know the story of the famous two bishops, right? They saw the scantily clad woman. One bishop turned away and said, "Brother bishop, turn your eyes away." Mm-hmm. Well, the bishop that said that, he would have sinned if he would have looked at her, but this other bishop looked at her purely, even though she was scantily clad, and said, it's sad that this such beauty is wasted on, you know, of men's desires. So the whole idea is, where are you at with your heart? We want to get to this redeeming. And when we direct our desires, right, think about it. And this is a true story. My sister loved fireworks. Mm-hmm. She's passed away now. Not from fireworks, but from natural causes. But she wanted to hold a Roman candle. I said, "Well, you know, you really shouldn't do that." She says, "No, I've done it before." Okay, fine. So, Roman candle. I hear, "Thump!" Oh! Mm-hmm. It's like, what's going on? Well, she had turned the Roman candle the wrong way.
27: Oof.
0: See, what was meant to go up to the sky, to be beautiful, to direct us up to the heavens, when it's turned the wrong direction, causes harm. Now, luckily, it wasn't a huge harm. She had a hole in her sweats and some burn, a little bit of burn. But the idea is this. That's the idea with our desires. Do we have them directed the right way? That is the key. So we have three R's, I call it, of theology of the body. Revel, repress, or redeem. Okay. Now, if you look at 2339 of the Catechism, it fits it perfectly. It says chastity, it's talking about chastity, mm-hmm. is an apprenticeship in self-mastery, which is training in human freedom. In other words, self-mastery gives us freedom. It says the alternative is clear. Either a person controls their desires, is controlled, the masters them, and they're at peace, or the desires control them and they're unhappy. Mm-hmm. All right. So it says this human dignity, though, demands that we choose. And it has to be moved in a personal way from within. That's what we have to do. That's redeemed. It says not by blind impulses. That's reveling. That's just following whatever our feelings are, just getting into it, right? But, or by mere external constraint. That's repressing. Mm-hmm. So you see, we're supposed to choose from within. And that's how the life of virtue helps. So the three R's tell us, okay, revel. Well, we know that's wrong. You know, that's just reveling in sin. It feels good for a moment and then it's like, oh. It never lasts, right?
27: Mm-hmm.
0: Repressing. Okay, that's a step in the right direction, right? Okay, repressing that, yes. However, we're meant for more than just stuffing and repressing. We ask the Lord to redeem it, and that's exactly what theology of the body does. We ask the Lord to redeem these fallen desires. That is the key to true happiness, and anyone that's experienced that knows that redeeming is where you're really free. Of course, we'll always struggle with, you know, on earth. But when you get to the idea of giving to the Lord and redeeming it, it's a beautiful thing.
27: Mm-hmm. It sounds like there's a lot of joy and passion built into the theology of the body then.
0: It absolutely is. And that's what John Paul II is trying to get at, Aaron, because you see, he talks about this. What's your lived experience? What's your lived experience from reveling? Felt good for a while, but what about repressing? It's hard. Yeah. What about redeeming? Oh, that brings the joy, the freedom, and the happiness that we desire, if I may say so. Yes, exactly right.
27: And so we're really hitting at, again, the difference between joy and pleasure.
0: Yes.
27: Not that pleasure is inherently bad, but too much of it, or maybe even too little of it in some circumstances, yeah. gets you going the wrong way. But joy, it's not something that lasts.
0: That's exactly. It's the lasting joy and peace that comes. Remember, joy, Jesus says, John 15, I have said this, that my joy may be in you, Jesus' joy, and your joy may be complete. Right? Peace I give, not as the world gives peace, but as God gives peace. So that's exactly it. We're looking for joy, not just momentary, fleeting pleasure.
27: Mm-hmm. Absolutely. Do you have any like further thoughts? Anything else we want to share about that? Or I guess I should also ask, how'd you learn so much about this too? That's maybe the next question.
0: Well, you know, I just really had a love for it and have a love for it, Aaron, you know, and so, boy, it's probably 20 years ago. 25 years ago now. I'm getting old. But anyway, I just knew how it resonated in my life. I mean, I was won over by theology of the body. I started listening to Christopher West. You probably have heard of him. Mm-hmm. He knows probably the most about theology of the body any person I've ever. So read books, went to them in their seminars, or just everything I could, started speaking on it, learning more about it. And the key is it resonated with my life. I don't know if you can tell or not, Aaron, am a person of passion.
27: Oh, I can definitely tell.
0: Yeah. And like other people, I have directed my passions in the wrong way. I've had the Roman candle explode in my lap a few times, you know?
27: Same here.
0: Exactly. And that's not good. What's my experience? That's not good. Mm-hmm. But when we have it the right way, directed the right way, wow, God can use that. And so as I started learning and I'm living, right? Learning, living, learning, living, and loving. It's like, oh, learn, live, love. There we go. So it just empowered me to do it more. Mm-hmm. So, you know, and same thing with desire. I have three D's for desire. It's design, dignity, destiny. We're designed for desire, Aaron, mm-hmm. right? I mean, we've talked about it before, right? Our heart's desire. Okay. Mm-hmm. The second thing, dignity. Then what we have to do is, okay, we look at this desire. Is this a good and holy desire? Is it keeping with our dignity and the dignity of other people and respecting God, right? If it is, boom, off we go. If it isn't, okay, let's go a different route. Let's redeem it, as we talked about, right? Repress first if we have to, right? But let's get to redeeming it as quickly as possible, right? Show me the truth of this, Lord. Try me to live it. Then mm-hmm. finally, destiny. Seeing our destiny helps us. If we start with the end in mind, our goal is to get to heaven. I always tell my family, what are we doing? I can tell you. We're walking to heaven together, Aaron. That's what mm-hmm. me and my wife and son are doing, by loving God and loving neighbor as ourselves. That's what we're doing. That's our end. When we keep that, understand we're designed for desire. It's in us. Mm-hmm. Look at the dignity. Does this choice uphold the dignity of all persons? And look at our eternal destiny. Those three D's, along with the three R's, revel, repress, or redeem, really helped me to bring this to fruition in my life.
27: Absolutely. And one thing that the idea comes to my mind here, there's a very famous quote from Jesus, life in abundance, that he's trying to give us. Would you say, and I want to make sure I'm understanding this correctly, but this might be the best way to put it succinctly. Would you say that the theology of the body, in a way, is putting that idea, life in abundance, into practice?
0: It is, exactly. That's, of course, that's John chapter 10, verse 10 you're talking about. I came that my life inhabited abundance. And the context there, right, he's talking about shepherds. And there's poor shepherds, right, who shepherd themselves. What are they doing? Mm-hmm. They're reveling in their sin. They're repressing others. You see, what they're doing is they're not really living theology of the body. They're not joyful. The people aren't joyful. But Jesus comes to give us this fullness of life, as you said, life to the full. That is a great thing that we also use in theology of the body. And there are many other, we talked about this, many other people who have talked about Augustine, you know, we talked about that. So he has a few things. He says, our hearts are restless till they rest in you because you've made us for yourself, right? He says, love God and do whatever you please so long as you love God. See, okay? Pope Benedict talked about a pedagogy of desire. In other words, he says, when you seek these desires, to fulfill these desires, pedagogy means learning, right? Mm-hmm. How do you feel afterwards? It's kind of theology of the bodies. Do you feel rest, peaceful, hopeful, or do you feel not so much? That gives you an idea. Pope Francis says, we have to have a desiring heart. Do you have a heart that desires? John Paul II, and I'm not going to quote the whole thing, but look it up. The 2000 youth event. What World Youth Day? There World we go. Youth, 2000 yep. World Youth Day in Rome. He says that you're searching for Christ, whether you realize it or not. Everything you're doing is a search for Christ, whether you realize it or not. So saints, popes have all recognized this. You and I, we've all recognized it, and we're just trying to understand how we direct our desires to our divine destiny.
27: It's really about trying to figure out how we should live, in a sense.
0: Exactly. It is. And that's, you know, prayer life, staying close to the sacraments, you know, giving of others, serving others, put yourself in a situation to be successful, you know, be around others who are also striving for holiness, living a life of virtue. All those things help us to really live this theology of the body.
27: Now, Tim, I can tell you've talked about this, you know, quite a bit in your day. So do you do like presentations or public speaking on this? Like how have you brought this into your life as like a teaching tool?
0: Sure, exactly. So I've been talking on this for over 20 years. And all different places. I've been at churches, I've been at schools, I've been at colleges, you know, all different places. Youth. And so I do. I go around to churches all the time. I speak to youth groups, for instance. As I said, I speak to colleges and young adult groups. I've been teaching theology of the body as a guest lecturer at Shanley for the last couple of years as well. And I also do it with music. I love what's called music and message. You bring the message, but you also reinforce it with songs that really emphasize it. And look at this desire. Look at Bono. He still hasn't found what he's looking for. Look at Mick Jagger. Can't get no satisfaction. Bruce Springsteen, right? Hungry Heart. It's a universal experience. Everyone's looking for Jesus. And so what I try to do is bring things, like when I go out and talk to youth, I talk about sports. I talk about things that they do. I bring them up to show examples. All right. The whole idea is to get them involved and help them to see, gosh, yes. Like, for instance, rules in basketball, rules in music, rules in driving. They're not there to restrict my freedom. They're there so we can live it fully, as we talked about, life to the full and in abundance and safety. And so we bring all those things to life in all those places.
27: The rules save us from self-destruction.
0: Yeah, they do. They're guardrails along the highway to the abundant life. Yeah, absolutely.
27: All right, that makes perfect sense. It's sort of, maybe this is showing my cultural background here, but it's kind of like imagining, you know, when you have a bullet, right? Mm-hmm. If it just goes off and it's not in a gun, it's not in a barrel, it's just gonna fly somewhere random. Mm-hmm. It's not gonna be directed, and it's not gonna have that much force behind it. But when you put it in the chamber and it goes somewhere, it's directed, it's pointed, it can actually achieve something. It's really, that's how I'm kind of viewing theology of the body here. I don't know if you've ever heard that metaphor before, but that's what comes to my mind.
0: It is, it's good. And if you go back even to the Old Testament, Torah mm-hmm. means to hit the mark.
27: Oh, really?
0: Exactly. So the Torah, right, the law is hitting the mark. And what did Jesus sums up the law? There's over 600 laws, right, quote mm-hmm. unquote, but Jesus says, and Paul quotes him too in Romans, two laws, love God, love neighbor, love mm-hmm. God, love people. That's everything summed up in loving God and loving neighbor.
27: Oh, absolutely. Wow. We've covered a whole lot. I know we could keep going here, but I did want to make sure we asked if people are interested in maybe having you speak, or they want to learn more about theology of the body, or maybe having you do a presentation, where can they get in touch with you?
0: Absolutely. 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
27: Oh, sorry.
0: Lord.
27: I know Tim would love to help you out with anything theology of the body related, so get in touch with him if you're interested. And also, are there any other resources online that you'd recommend or anything that you can get your hands on?
0: You know, Theology of the Body Institute is great. There's lots of, if you search Theology of the Body, Theology of the Body Institute is probably the gold standard. That's Christopher West's group, and they just have all sorts of things. You can go, there's online courses you can take. You can go courses, you know, in person, you know, read books, all these kind of things. So yeah, that's what I would
27: We're not hurting for resources at all.
0: No, look there and you'll get it. Well, that was a fast half hour here. We're going to reverse roles. We're going to talk about holy history with Aaron Bosch. We'll be back right after this.
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9: Seven years ago, my wife and I and four of our kids, five of our kids, one was still inside mama at the time. We felt something was missing in our faith life, in our church where we were. And we went through a period of kind of being in the wilderness. Over that period of searching, God led us to St. Mary's. And we began a journey of conversion, went through RCIA here at the Cathedral Parish, and there was no turning back once we went down that road. And I tell lots of people that if you are a devout Christian and you begin this process with an open mind to learn what the Catholic Church has to say about herself, it will be hard to resist her. And we found that to be the case, and we have been thrilled and exuberant Catholics ever since.
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0: Welcome back, everyone. Tim Mosier, your host today, along with Aaron Bosch for the first hour here. We just had a half an hour on theology of the body. Hope that was interesting for you.
27: It was.
0: Well, thanks.
27: Definitely
0: I appreciate
27: was.
0: That. And thanks for adding there, Aaron. That was very good.
27: Problem.
0: I think the conversation was very good. Now we're going to pivot and turn to a holy history. This is one of Aaron's great, one of his go-tos, you know, his expertise. And Aaron, maybe just a little bit about, holy history, the idea behind it, mm-hmm. and what we're going to get to, because we're going to get to Noah's Ark today.
27: Sure.
0: But what's the idea behind it?
27: Well, the idea of holy history is to, I would say, explain anything that's related to the Catholic Church through the lens of history, right? So, mm-hmm. for example, we covered, like, Babe Ruth was Catholic. We did a biography on his life. We've covered the Battle of Lepanto, super important thing that happened that is now recognized on the church calendar as the Feast of Our Lady of the Rosary,
0: right.
27: or Our Lady of Victory.
0: Yep.
27: Or we've also covered, you know, Catholic founding fathers. So anything that we can look at through the lens of history that enhances our faith, right? That explains a little bit about, okay, in this subject of the day, how can we learn about that and how can it make us more interesting or better Catholics?
0: Exactly. That makes sense. And today we're going to look at a story. You mentioned Noah's Ark, mm-hmm. a story everyone knows, right?
27: Absolutely.
0: I mean, my six-year-old niece will know about that. So tell us why that one and some of the symbolism contained in that story.
27: Sure. Well, really, I wanted to cover this exactly for the reason you said there. Everyone knows this story.
0: Yeah.
27: And I thought, you know, we've covered some obscure topics on holy history, things that you have to, I guess, dive a little deeper into. I thought, why don't we do something that everyone's least familiar with, mm-hmm. and then we can show a new angle on it. So
0: awesome.
27: That was my idea.
0: Okay.
27: And in fact, as I was driving this weekend, as I was coming back from Bemidji and going to Fargo, I got hit by a surprise torrential downpour while I was listening to a podcast by Jimmy Akin, who I always like to pull from for one of my sources. I always go to Catholic Answers. I try to use Joe Heschmeyer. I use, the Vatican website. I use all sorts of good Catholic sources when I'm doing, holy history. Right. So first, I should say thanks to Jimmy Akin for that, but it was quite funny to be listening to the story of Noah's Ark as recounted by him while the rain was coming down. So I felt like Noah quite a bit. I should also thank Joe Heschmeyer. Is going to be on at 10:30 today. I think it's a holy history first. I don't think we've ever had someone who's given me a source on the same show as a holy history. So I got to make sure I get this right because Joe's going to hold me to a high standard. So exactly. I got to make sure I do this right.
0: Exactly.
27: But why don't we get into just a brief recap of the story of Noah's Ark?
0: You bet.
27: I know everyone knows it, so I'm not going to read the whole thing verbatim, but I'm just going to go over some of the context and then the highlights.
0: Sure.
27: Okay. And it's a short story too. Yeah. So it's only a few paragraphs. Mm-hmm. So, on the grand timeline that's covered in the book of Genesis, the story of Noah's Ark comes after the fall of man of Adam and Eve, but it's before the Tower of Babel, which is then followed by Abraham. And the story is contained within Genesis chapter 6 through 9. And keep that in mind as we go forwards, okay? Because that will be relevant later, the chapters it's contained in are important for the story. So, mm-hmm. I'll explain that later. That's when we get into some of the historical weeds, as it were, but mm-hmm. let's just get into the story, okay? So, at this time, mankind has multiplied across the land. Again, this is after Adam and Eve. But God sees that things are not right. Mankind is wicked. They make decisions, and he makes a decision to destroy humanity. However, there is one man who is named Noah, who walks with the Lord, and he's righteous. So God warns Noah of the impending flood that he's going to bring upon the earth. This will wipe out mankind and all the animals from the land, which the story is very specific to point out, by the way. And to spare Noah, God tells him to build an ark, which will protect him and his family. God even does some engineering work as he lays out the exact dimensions and features the ark must have. So Noah's commanded to bring his household into the ark once it's complete. This includes Noah and his wife, along with their three sons, Shem, Ham, and Japheth, along with their wives. So three sons plus their three wives, that's six. Noah and his wife should be eight people total on the ark. Mm-hmm. They're also famously told to bring two of each animal onto the ark, along with food for every person and animal on board. So they need provisions. This is going to be a long journey. Notably, God himself sends the animals to Noah and the ark directly. Noah doesn't have to go and hunt all of them down and bring them back to the ark, which, side note, that's very helpful because Noah's got to build a very big ark. So it's nice that God's able to perform that miracle for him.
0: He's busy.
27: He's very busy. We'll get into how big the ark exactly was soon. Okay. And it's very big. And then for 40 days and 40 nights, again, a famous number often repeated throughout the Bible, rain is poured down upon the earth and the water persists for 150 days, at which point the waters then begin to recede. Eventually, the ark came to rest on the mountains of Ararat. Noah sends out two birds. First, there's the raven. Then there's the dove to check if the land is dry. The dove at first brings back an olive leaf, which is a good sign the water is going down. Later, it's sent out again and does not return, which is also a good sign because that means it has somewhere to go. Yep. It's going to keep coming back to the ark if there's water everywhere. So they know, okay, this is great. We actually have land again. God commands Noah and his family out of the ark after that. In total, they were on the ark for about 1 year, according to the timeline the story gives us. And after exiting the ark, God makes new covenants of Noah and his family. God echoes his earlier command to Adam and Eve, telling Noah and his children to be fruitful and to fill the earth with their offspring. He also famously promises to never flood the entire earth ever again, placing his bow, the rainbow, in the sky as a symbol of this covenant. And I would encourage everyone to read this story directly. Again, it's very short. I've actually read tweets that are longer than the story of Noah's Ark. So there's no excuse not to get to it. Again, Genesis chapters 6 to 9. It's only a few paragraphs, but that's effectively the whole thing. Mm-hmm. There is a little before of Noah's chronology going from Adam to Noah. There's a little bit at the end with Ham's sin, that sort of thing. But the story of the Ark is basically what I gave you right there.
0: Yeah, exactly. No, it's a story everyone knows. Mm-hmm. And it's so important to point out, as you mentioned, because of sin, that this is what happened. And Peter even writes about it, right?
27: He says,
0: eight people, maybe, let me step
27: no, that's not, okay. No, keep going.
0: He says, this prefigure baptism, what saves you now, right? Mm-hmm. That eight were saved through water. And so water, right, is a two-sided thing. It's a sign of blessing and greatness with baptism, right? Spiritual greatness, but it's also through the flood, a sign of destruction. So water, look in the Fargo area, right? Especially, we know what floods are. When it's contained, right? It's very good. When it's out of control, just like our desires, mm-hmm. it can be devastating.
27: Yes, there is a very interesting dynamic going on there. I'm glad you brought that up because mm-hmm. yes, Peter does talk about, Jesus himself also brings up that he compares the flood unexpectedly sweeping everyone away to his own return, which will be happening. So you do see a lot of interplay of there's destruction, there's a new creation. there's a lot of symbolism going on here, and you can read so much into it. I mean, there's other symbols too. I mean, for example, Ark, right? Ark mm-hmm. of the Covenant, that yep. comes by, you know, it's a very mm-hmm. obvious one. We often call Mary the new Ark of the Covenant because mm-hmm. she carried Jesus. The church itself is often called an Ark because it carries the faithful. And in fact, when you look at the Sistine Chapel ceiling, the way Michelangelo drew the Ark, it looks very much like a basilica, and the people inside of it are, you know, saved from the waters, and it's more of like being in the church. You know, we've used this symbol a lot. I mean, we can get, I don't want to get too deep into it. I'm more just trying to share some of the cultural touchstones and some of the theology that's kind of basic there, but there's a lot of symbolism going on. And in fact, for example, like I said, you know, God spares the faithful. That's the church purifying the world. Baptism, the wood of the ark, the wood of the cross, the way you're saved, you know, through water, it's holding you up.
0: Right.
27: The rainbow, obviously, you know, it's a symbol of, you know, the beauty of nature coming out after the chaos that, you know, it comes through nature, the flood, which God, you know, sends both of those things because he has dominion over nature. We can go into a lot of that, but you can see why this story is so evocative, right? Yeah. It stuck with us for literally millennia. We don't actually even know how old it is technically. We have good estimates, but no one's really sure exactly when this story originated. Mm-hmm. So we can dive really deep into it.
0: Absolutely. Just one quick thing about the rainbow.
27: Sure.
0: You know, what the rainbow, obviously we have basically the whole visible spectrum involved mm-hmm. there. So the whole idea, right? If you have a prism, you have now can see, as you said, after the storm, oh Lord, this is what I was all about. I see mm-hmm. the fullness of what it is you're trying to do here now. You know, we see the light,
27: yes.
0: we can say, right? In all its glory.
27: And of course, light is what brings out the rainbow. You know, atmospherically, without light, there's no rainbow.
0: Exactly. So. And without the sun, right? The sun, yes. S-O-N, right? Mm-hmm. The sunlight, yeah.
27: See, I think you're getting it, Tim. There's a lot. Again, we could go into all of that, but I'm going to get a little bit more into like the history of the story here, okay? Because sure. when we talk about the symbolism of the theology, that's all very well and good, but it's also a little above my pay grade because I'm not a priest, so mm-hmm. I want to make sure I worked it in there, but
0: yeah.
27: I know what everyone's thinking. Tell me about the Ark, right? That's yeah. when you hear the story of Noah's Ark, you want to know more about
0: exactly.
27: that and how big it was, right? So let's get into this because this is going to lead into after the break here. We're going to get more into the physical history of this, but
0: perfect.
27: I want to, so stick with us. Okay. We're going to get into it now. And then after the break, we're going to come and really dive into it. All right.
0: Sounds good.
27: All right. So real quick, the Bible does give us the dimensions of the ark. Its length is 300 cubits. Its width is 50 cubits and its height is 30 cubits. It also had three decks with a roof on top and the entrance to the vessels on the side. God commands Noah to cover the whole vessel in pitch to waterproof it to again yep. his wood. Now, I know what you're thinking. Wait, how long is a cubit, mm-hmm. right? Not a common unit of measurement nowadays. Well, back in the Bronze Age, effectively, a cubit was the length of your forearm. So basically elbow to tip of the fingers, and some longer cubits would add basically the length of the fingers on top of that too. So mm-hmm. think of like stacking your hand on side of, you know, your elbow effectively.
0: Okay.
27: So there, it, of course, measurements are unfortunately not always standardized, especially back in the day. So right. when we hear that length, we have to do a little guesswork. We know generally a cubit would have been somewhere between 17.5 inches to about 20.5 to 21 inches, mm-hmm. right? And large scale projects tended to use the larger cubits. So if we use what was called the royal cubit, aka the longer one, that equates to probably 20.5. So long story short, again, you mentioned earlier the story show, the church does a little math too.
0: Mm-hmm.
27: So getting into the math, basically it's going to be between on the shorter side, 450 feet long, 75 feet wide, 45 feet high. Or if you're using the longer cubits, 510 feet long, 85 feet wide and 51 feet high. So this would actually make it, even on the shorter side, the largest wooden vessel ever made, if there in fact was a physical, literal ark.
0: Exactly. And just a quick little thing to compare to, 450 feet would be 1.5 football fields.
27: Yes.
0: 500 would be getting close to two football fields. So that's big.
27: Yes, absolutely. It is a huge, huge vessel. And again, when you think about it, it's probably only Noah and his three sons helping out. So that would be four people have sort of an undetermined amount of time to build that, right?
0: Yeah.
27: That's a very big project.
0: Plus all the people are supporting him. Oh, no, they weren't. Sorry.
27: Exactly. Yes. And if we're presuming that, you know, this is done over a long time period, the wives, even though they're there, are probably having to take care of the household. So they're probably not able to really assist directly with any of the building. So it's probably just four men building this underneath the dominion of God.
0: Yep.
27: Which again, possible, but going to take a long time.
0: Yep.
27: Also, for a few more size comparisons, I know we're going to break, but this is kind of fun. Three NASA space shuttles stacked end tip to front would be on top of the Ark. Imagine that when you see this, you know, the 747 land, you know, back in the day when they had the NASA space shuttle on top of it.
0: Right.
27: Imagine three of those.
0: Okay.
27: That would be the Ark, you know, coming into port.
0: Wow. Amazing.
27: Which is pretty crazy. But there also one more thing. What is it made of? It's made out of wood. There's a term called gopher wood, which is a mysterious material that only appears in this story. Mm-hmm. No one actually knows what it is, and it also has nothing to do with the rodent we call a gopher.
0: Oh.
27: Basically, it comes from the Hebrew term gopher, which has its own root word that just happens to sound like a word we have in English, so they're not related. But basically, long story short, it means one of two things. Either the type of wood, which is probably pine or cypress, or it means like squared timber, and by that, like worked wood.
0: Okay.
27: So one of the two there. So that's pretty much everything I have about like the physical Ark, and then we can get into, okay, is this a literal story? What does history say about this? And I know we're coming to break, so that's perfect timing. So why don't we go to break, keep all this in your minds, you know, try to mull over it a little bit, and then we'll dive deep into it when Real Presence Live comes back.
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12: 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Here's a prayer for peace from St. Francis of Assisi. In the name of the Father, and of the Son, and of the Holy Spirit, amen. Lord, make me an instrument of your peace. Where there is hatred, let me sow love. Where there is injury, pardon. Where there is doubt, faith. Where there is despair, hope. Where there is darkness, light. And where there, in the name of the Father, and of the Son, and of the Holy Spirit, amen. Lord, make me an instrument of your peace. Where there is hatred, let me sow love. Where there is injury, pardon. Where there is death,

0: We're telling the priest everything, so maybe I should just wait. Well, it's time to understand that these distractions are keeping us away from the healing and saving graces that come from this incredible sacrament of reconciliation. Jesus loves to forgive us. He wants to reconcile us with our Father, a relationship broken through sin. Remember, reconciling our relationship with God was Jesus' idea in the first place. And since God created us, He knows what will really bring us peace. When we are set free from our burdens and are forgiven and healed, we can truly be joyful again. And after we shed our sins in the confessional, we'll feel like a 100-pound weight is lifted off. And the best part is that Jesus loves to forgive. He's anxious to forgive. Will we give Him that chance?
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3: Welcome back, everyone. Tim Mosier, your host today, along with Aaron Bosch here. Got about 10, 12 minutes left for him to finish up talking about Noah's Ark today. He's given us a great background, a lot of the symbolism, all these things. That's great. Maybe we should pivot now to, because I know some people wonder, is this story actually true? Is it a true story, Aaron?
4: Sure, and that's a great question. So this is where we get into a very, very interesting historical and theological discussion. Luckily, the church does give us a lot of guidance here, okay? So the best way I can put this in short, because again, it gets a little complicated, but I'm going to try to get this as correct and as succinctly as possible. But it's important to note that the Catholic Church teaches that the story of Noah's Ark is rightfully part of sacred scripture and thus contains divine truth. However, the church does not and has never taught that the story of Noah's Ark must be taken as a literal story. So what does that mean, right? Because remember how I said at the beginning, Genesis chapter 6 through 9, right? Well, the church has said that Genesis chapters 1 to 11 contain elements of history. That is true, but it's also very clearly using symbolic language. It was written, well, who knows when? We don't know the exact origin year of these stories, but we do know that they would predate history as a literary genre as we know it today.
3: Right.
4: And in fact, for context, Moses, for example, who would have been alive during the time these stories, he either potentially wrote most of Genesis or basically started writing it down, depending on your interpretation of who the author of Genesis, which is also its own topic we could cover at some point. But these stories have to at least predate Moses, right?
3: Right.
4: Moses lived probably between 1500 BC to 1300 BC.
3: Right.
4: Herodotus, the guy that we call the father of history and the first historian, lived in 400 BC. And remember, you're counting down on the BC timeline. Right. So he's like 1,000 years after Moses.
3: Right.
4: That's why the church has said, okay, this does contain elements of history, but it doesn't necessarily mean literal history because the audience it was written for at that time didn't necessarily have the concept of literal history. They would get, okay, past events can lead to today. They would understand that. But there was also a lot of metaphor and allegory used. Like, for example, when we're talking about the 6 days of creation in Genesis, the church views that as, okay, that's a symbolic 6 days. That number has meaning, but we're not looking at, okay, six historical days where the earth appeared. That isn't what we're looking at here. Yes, God created the earth. That's the story. That's the important part of the story,
3: right?
4: So when we're looking at Noah's Ark, we actually have that same sort of leeway in the sense that, yes, this could be a historical story. And if no one's going to call you a bad Catholic if you think it's literal, by the way. The church is totally fine if that's their interpretation, if that's where you think the Bible and like reason and faith are leading you, totally fine. If you think it's more metaphorical, that's fine too, as long as you're understanding the divine truth of the story. Does that make sense?
3: Yeah.
4: Okay. And it's the sort of thing where obviously it can be kind of hot button because people, you know, have their own interpretations of what it means, which is totally fine. But we also have to be fair and understand the magisterium of the church hasn't said you have to take it one way or the other. We all have to be willing to, if there is a ruling though, that we all abide by that understanding.
3: Right.
4: So the church is giving us that freedom again, guide rails, just like theology of the body, but not telling us exactly how we're supposed to interpret it. So best way I can put that. So is this literally true? Well, let's look at the evidence a little bit. One, Noah's Ark would actually float. There have been studies, you know, using

0: the exact dimensions, and it does have a proper ratio. Basically, it would be a like a barge, right? Mm-hmm. It could hold a lot of animals. It could definitely hold 8 people. It, depending on how many animals you think there were, it may or may not be able to fit all of them, but it could certainly fit quite a few. And if God's going to bring them in the ark, sure, that would be possible. And this vessel would float. It would have no power source whatsoever. Doesn't even have a rudder, so it's going to completely be at the will of God to keep it afloat, which does fit the story, actually.
1: Absolutely.
0: So it would, at least in theory, work. However, one thing that people have pointed out is that, for example, the story actually doesn't necessarily say the whole earth is flooded. The word used in Hebrew actually means land, as in the land is flooded, right? And that's much more open to interpretation. And when you look at, for example, the biological, you know, history of humanity and animals, plus geology, there's not really strong evidence for a global flood, because that would cause what we know as a mass extinction event, where basically all the plants and animals would be dead except for the ones on the ark. It would also kill sea life too, because remember, sea life is basically needs salination to live, right? So if the salination level goes off, that's the salt in the water.
1: Right.
0: Freshwater fish aren't going to make it, and some of the sea life isn't going to make it. So there's going to be a mass dying in the ocean too if the whole earth is going to be flooded, right? But what we do have good evidence of is very strong regional floods in the Middle East at around the time we would assume this story probably happens. And so that gets us to, okay, maybe this story is using, again, some symbolism to say the whole earth, or maybe it's just getting at only the land is flooded in this area, and it's adding theological truths on top of it, and it's probably inspired by some sort of event that did happen historically. Like, there probably is someone called Noah, whether that be his literal name or a title he was given later. We don't exactly know, but there probably is a figure who was on some sort of vessel that survived a flood. And through there, God has added, you know, his teachings and truth on top of that story. And that's totally fine. In fact, we see stories like that across the entire Bible. So if that's your interpretation of it, that's totally fine. It could be literal. It can be symbolic. It can be in the middle. It just depends on where you think things are leading, you know, depending on, again, faith and reason.
2: Right, right. Biblical truths, right? And the same thing like with Adam and Eve, right? I mean, at one point, right, God's put an immortal soul in them, and from one couple, all mm-hmm. these descended. That's what we need to believe about quote-unquote Adam and Eve.
0: Absolutely. And one thing I do want to mention, too, is that God himself's a storyteller. Again, he helped write the greatest selling book in human history, so he knows what he's doing. He's got a lot of experience with telling stories. So if God wants to use literary elements to explain, you know, his truth to us, that's totally within, you know, his purview, and he's going to do it in a perfect way, yep. right? So we don't have to be necessarily tied to one interpretation of the story, as, again, as long as we're getting the proper theological truth out of it. It's fun to speculate. That's what I'm doing right now, but I just want to make sure I got that. Yeah. So, and yeah. I guess I should ask Tim personally, what do you think's more likely? Regional flood, global flood, more allegory, more literal?
2: Yeah, it's hard to tell, mm-hmm. you know, certainly, as you said, regional for sure. And, mm-hmm. and the idea, as you mentioned, is that God had this cleansing experience, right? You know,
0: yes.
2: and that's what happened. So it, like I said, I tend not to speculate in sure. those things, you know, but I think there's ample evidence, as you mentioned, to show that, you know.
0: Absolutely.
2: I think that's great.
0: And it's the sort of thing, too, where I would say it's almost certainly referring to a regional flood that was right. very impactful, stuck yeah. in the human memory. And it's also important to note that floods, you know, are talked about throughout humanity as a whole, whether that be because there was one really big flood that humanity sort of remembered, or just because people tend to live next to water, and so it's such a, you know, important event, you know, flooding, everyone just sort of has that collective memory, even if it's not talking about one event. It still shows either way that God is trying to work with us and teach us things through our own experiences, right?
2: Yeah, absolutely. And that's a big thing to remember. God works in words and deeds.
0: Mm-hmm.
2: Also, not just everything that's written in the Bible, right? I mean, we're a religion of the word, right?
0: Yes.
2: And Christ brings that. And so that's cool. I know we want to get to a couple other things like expeditions for
0: this. Yes.
2: You know, I've heard about them. Tell us
0: All
2: about
0: right.
2: them.
0: All right. So one thing I did want to mention too is because you know how at the end of the story it says on Mount Ararat,
2: right.
0: that's where the ark ended up.
2: Yep.
0: That's the last we hear about the ark. Right. So especially if you do think that, okay, there is a literal ark, which again can happen, even if there's a lot of symbolism in the story, it might not have been as big. It might have been a much smaller ark, and you know, the cubits and all that might be more symbolic for a numerology reason, which the Bible uses a lot. But we do know, okay, if it's sitting somewhere, can we go and find it?
2: Mm-hmm.
0: And there is speculation on where exactly these mountains are, because it does say the mountains of Ararat, which might mean this one literal mountain over here, or it could be this one, and, you know, names change. It's kind of like how there's two Georgias, one in USA, Georgia, and one over in Russia, mm-hmm. right? It's kind of hard to tell, but people have certainly gone to Mount Ararat in Turkey, which is the largest mountain in Turkey, and tried to find it. So far, no one has, but that hasn't stopped them from trying. And in fact, I did really want to mention, there's a man by the name of James Irwin. Does that name come to mind at all, Tim?
2: I've heard of him before, but I don't know anything about
0: him. So he was an astronaut, and he went to the moon.
2: Okay.
0: Right? Yep. And the reason I bring him up is because he is famous for, he wasn't Catholic, but he was Christian. But before he went to the moon, he was sort of skeptical, kind of religiously questioning, sort of fell out of faith. He went to the moon. He had a profound religious revelation upon the moon where he prayed on the moon and then looked towards the earth and felt, oh, wow, this is like God's calling me to evangelize. And so he came back down, eventually retired from NASA, got into evangelization, started his own evangelization, like nonprofit, I suppose would be the mm-hmm. proper term, and then actually funded several expeditions to find Noah's Ark.
2: Ha.
0: So he has this whole crazy story that I could cover on Holy History at some point, I'm sure, but he didn't end up finding it, but he was always, you know, very faith-filled, and he lived this very interesting life again. Literally went to the moon, had his own grand adventure on sort of an arc of his own, right?
2: Sure.
0: And then came down, it's like, well, what's the harm in trying to find it? So very serious, well, you know, well-known individuals have tried to find it. And again, so far nothing yet, but that doesn't necessarily, I don't want to put anyone's, you know, faith down by saying we haven't found it yet, because again, made out of wood. This is at least 3,000 year old wood. There might just be nothing left. Also, Noah made a vineyard after he came out of the ark. He probably used the wood from the ark, given that, especially if there's a huge flooding, that tends to kill a lot of the mm-hmm. plant life. So it just might not be around anymore, which is fine too. Again, it just means you can't really say one way or another, okay, here's where it physically is and this sort of thing, but doesn't mean it didn't exist. It's just kind of an argument from silence, yeah. Right? So that's why I wanted to mention that, because it is really interesting. And every few years, it seems like in the news, there's another expedition that goes out there and they try to find it. There's a lot of hype. Mm-hmm. They don't end up finding it. And it just becomes this sort of media cycle. That's all fine. And hey, if someone does find it, I'll be the first one to tell you about it, because that'll be great. I mean, I don't know how many or if any relics we have from the Old Testament, mm-hmm. honestly. It'd be a great find for history. But I would just say, don't try to get too overhyped on that.
2: Yeah, well, maybe Harrison Ford will come out of retirement,
0: right?
2: And do
0: yeah.
2: it. Yeah,
0: it
2: Raiders of the Other Lost Ark.
0: I know. Yeah, that should have been the sequel, right? That should have been the Other Raiders exactly, of the Lost exactly. Ark.
2: Aaron, quickly, does the Bible say anything about the Ark after this?
0: It really doesn't. It just says it came to rest on the mountain, mm-hmm. and we can only speculate beyond mm-hmm. there. It's the sort of thing where, again, the Ark is, it could be literal, could be symbolic, but it's the sort of thing where as long as we're getting the right, you know, teachings from it, that's fine. And wherever it ended up, we don't need it per mm-hmm. se, right? We need the story. We don't necessarily need the physical ark. If we mm-hmm. find it, great. If we don't, that's fine. God will carry us through either way.
2: Yeah, and that's the beauty of our faith, right? We just mm-hmm. trust in the church, and we know that God and the Holy Spirit is guiding it. Aaron,
0: absolutely.
2: This has been a wonderful day, a wonderful time. Thanks so much for doing this. We'll do it again soon.
0: Absolutely.
2: All right, you're listening to Real Presence Live. We'll be back next with Fargo Shanley. 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
1: This is Franciscan Media's Saint of the Day for September 8th. Today we celebrate the Nativity of the Blessed Virgin Mary. We know nothing of the circumstances of Mary's birth, but the Church holds the Blessed Mother in such high esteem that it has long celebrated her birth on this date, which comes exactly 9 months after the Feast of the Immaculate Conception. The so-called Gospel of James, dating from the 2nd century, reported that Anna and Joachim were the parents of Mary. Though the work has no historical value, it reflects the long-held devotion to Mary in both the Eastern and Western churches. We also remain unclear about where Mary was born. Ancient traditions suggest either Nazareth or Jerusalem. We can see every human birth as a call for new hope in the world. This is true in a magnificent way in Mary. If Jesus is the perfect expression of God's love, Mary is the foreshadowing of that love. If Jesus has brought the fullness of salvation, Mary is its dawning. Next to the birth of Jesus, Mary's birth offers the greatest possible happiness to the world. Each time we celebrate her birth, we can confidently hope for an increase of peace in our hearts and in the world at large. There's more about the saints, along with inspiration and Catholic resources, at our website, saintoftheday.org. From Franciscan Media, this has been Saint of the Day.
2: I'm Father Richard Kunst with a Papal Minute. In January of 1984, the cover of Time magazine showed an image of John Paul II visiting his would-be assassin, Mehmet Ali Aga, in his prison cell. The whole world was shocked at the idea of the Pope going to visit the man who a couple of years earlier tried to kill him. It was a story of heroic forgiveness few could imagine. But the forgiving of Ali Aga was only half of the story. In fact, it wasn't even the most important part of the story at all. The primary reason John Paul went to see his assailant was not to grant forgiveness, but to seek it. The Pope had harbored anger over the assassination attempt, so he went to visit Ali Aga in prison to ask him for his forgiveness, even to the shock of the gunman himself. Aga obliged. This has been Father Richard Kunst with a Papal Minute. 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
4: Welcome back, everyone. You're listening to Real Presence Live, coming at you from the Fargo Studios, the third floor of the Butler Building, with Sebastian producing. Thanks so much. We had a little theology of the body the first half hour, some holy history the second half hour. Now we're going to pivot to... it's back to school time, people, and the JP2 schools. We have Mike Hagstrom and Father Kyle Metzger here in studio. Welcome, gentlemen.
5: Thanks for being here, Tim.
4: Yeah, my pleasure, my pleasure. This is great. You know, so obviously, I think the back to school, you know, Mike, obviously you were in the classroom for many, many years, at least not that old, but, you know, at least, what, 30 or so years? Anyway, quite a few years, right?
5: He was my freshman teacher.
4: Oh, there we go.
6: But who's counting?
4: That's right, exactly. But it's great, you know, and I tell you, I've just, you know, I've had the opportunity to be some guest teaching at Shanley the last couple of years. Boy, such a wonderful environment, you know. So anyway, the start of the school year, welcoming students back, helping them adjust. Let's talk about this first week or two. What's kind of the main focus, and what do we try to do for the students and the parents in these first couple of weeks?
5: Yeah, we're already on week three, day 11. So
4: okay.
5: it goes quick, but after the first 2 weeks, we're not used to it. We're exhausted. So it was nice having the long weekend,
4: yeah.
5: Just coming out from, but it's big, especially for the freshman families, mm-hmm. you know, new to high school, a lot of changes, kind of the academics, the workload kind of notches up a bit. And, you know, with high school, there's a little bit more freedom and flexibility to the schedule. So the first weeks for me, it's always kind of helping along the freshmen and their parents to some of the new customs, traditions, expectations that happen at a high school.
4: Sure. Absolutely. Mike, what are your thoughts?
6: And on the other end of the scale, we've got our pre-K and kindergarten started 4 days in.
4: Okay. You
6: know, so we just give them a two-day week as an adjustment to get used to things. But it's good to have that many days of class in prior to Labor Day and now to dig in to the rest of the school year.
4: Exactly. And so when we talk about JP2 schools, we're talking about the ones within that kind of the Fargo, West Fargo area, right? So there's three elementaries, am I right? Why don't you list them off for us, Mike?
6: Yeah, well, first of all, we have eight sponsoring parishes.
4: Okay, okay.
6: And which, you know, is wonderful support. Mm-hmm. Other parishes, we're very grateful for them. Mm-hmm. We can't exist without them. And then we have our three elementaries on the north side, Holy Spirit. And then we have Nativity on the south side, near south side. And then out in West Fargo, now starting year 12, is Trinity Elementary as well. And then we've got on the same campus, Sacred Heart Middle School and Shanley High School. Mm-hmm. So five schools. We're at another record in terms of our enrollment. We're at 1,308 students this year as we start. That's up another 2%, which was up a percentage from the year and so on. After COVID, there was a little dip, you know, people uncertain or unsure, but we've really rebounded well from that and have this steadily increasing enrollment. We've had a lot of inquiries. We continue to do. You know, probably we'll see our enrollment grow through the year. And we're at capacity in some of our grades. Mm. Our middle school is very full. We've hired additional teachers so that we can reduce the section size. Father Metzger, they have already come across a big freshman class. And as we look, I think you're at a high for second.
5: Last year we were at 310 students. We ended the year at 310, and this year we are at 350. So that's an addition of 40 students in 1 year. Wow. Next year there will probably be an additional 25 kids coming in. We've got with the size of the graduating seniors and the incoming freshmen. So in 2 years, going from 310 to probably around 365, 370. So it's getting cramped in those hallways. The lunch is getting boisterous, but it's all good. It's all good. Yeah.
4: Good problem to have, though, right? And maybe, I don't know, we don't have to stay right here, but maybe some plans for expansion or down the road with the buildings?
6: Yeah, we did a deep dive into a lot of research on how do we meet the needs, the increasing demand for Catholic education. Given that we're at capacity in some of our grades, we had to turn a few families down the previous year. And so we've done a deep dive, and we're still finishing that research and feasibility to give to our board this fall. Like, what are the next steps to be good stewards, but also to be bold in our vision and offer this to as many families as want a Catholic education and make it possible for them?
4: Right, exactly. You know, Father Metzger, I can't help but think of a story I heard about you, and I'm assuming it's true, but you can verify it. The whole idea of, you talk about the lunchroom being loud, you know, and of course, as most of our people know, JP2 schools took cell phones out of the school, was it 4 years ago? Okay. But long before the state of North Dakota did, we saw something there. But the story I heard about you just said, now there's noise, there's talking in the lunchroom now. It is a sign, right, of what one of the things we're looking for is this whole idea of interpersonal connection and communication.
5: Yeah, you know, I was principal for a couple of years when, you know, we still had mobile phones, and I just saw kind of the stupor that it brought to the kids. And as a priest, you know more broadly kind of how that's affecting. And it was kind of sad, you know, to be honest. And so I talked with the faculty for in excess of a year, you know, what would it look like if we did this? What would be the challenges, the hurdles to do that? And eventually we made the decision, let's do it. Let's get rid of the mobile phones. So we drafted kind of what the policy would be, the expectations, the consequences, and then rolled it out in April of that year to the parents so that they had long time to kind of process it, discuss it, and prepare for it, you know, when the students wouldn't just be able to text them, you know, during the day. And I kind of braced for impact, big changes like that. But I was shocked. I got a flood of thank yous from the parents and other people, saying, yep, we totally get it. You know, why it's not needed. So then we started the year. that the students could not have their mobile phones, and it made a noticeable change amongst the students. One, as you mentioned, like they were just talking at lunch more. You know, usually the kids would eat their lunch, and then after they were done, they would dump their trays, and then they would just kind of go on their phones. Sometimes they would game with each other, but that was really the extent of the conversation. It was just so sad. Well, then the next year, with them gone, immediately, you know, the chatter picked up, the interaction, the laughter. It was palpable. So a few in the North Dakota legislature reached out to me to ask about it because they saw what the governor was looking to do, and so I gave them my feedback at what we experienced at Shanley, and then lo and behold, the governor decided to bring it to the whole state. So
4: wonderful, Mike. What's been your experience and the feedback that you've heard from this?
6: Well, I would agree with Father that it's a lively, loud lunchroom. I think, Father, the story you neglected to tell was students asking, you know, what are we supposed to do if we don't have phones, Father?
5: What do I do
6: in all
5: my
6: sincerity?
5: Hands.
6: Yeah. And you just said, well, talk. And then the student pauses and says, talk about what? So just equipping them to have a normal human-humane interaction.
5: But to that, I was also surprised at how quickly the issue moved on. You know, by October, it was not an issue. Nobody was bringing it up. The students were not asking to have their phones back. You know, I expected this to be kind of a slog for quite some time, and it really wasn't. I think the students appreciated it. They probably are not going to articulate that as teenagers, but they appreciate like me being the bad guy. You know, nobody wants to be ignored like when they're having dinner with somebody. But like if I have to be the bad guy to force like, you know, my friend to talk to me at lunch, I was perfectly fine playing that role. And they were quite fine with it after that fact. And I also noticed, I didn't really think of this ahead of time, but they weren't like left out of conversations, you know, because everybody was in it together. So none of their friends are texting them. They're not missing any texts. So that made it easier when all of this were in it together. They're not missing out on stuff. So that made it easier for them to go along with it. Nothing was happening online when they were in class.
4: Right. We're talking with Father Kyle Metzger, principal of JP2 Catholic Schools, and Mike Hagstrom, the president of JP2 Catholic Schools here in Fargo. You know, I can't help but think when we talk about this, I'm going to your mission statement, short and simple. I love it. The followers of Christ, as followers of Christ, the mission of St. John Paul II Catholic Schools in North Dakota is to teach the total person, I love that, by inspiring virtue and excellence as taught by the Catholic Church. Even this, right, the total person, I'm thinking, even just banning cell phones help bring out some of the total person. What are some, this way, some of the other ways you try to instill that faith in and following Jesus Christ?
6: It is a total person approach. So there's the prayer and worship that permeates the day. Father can talk more about that, his experience as a principal and leading that, the regular masses, you know, each week for the entire school. And in recent years, daily mass optional to start the day. And it's a pretty busy chapel at 7:30. Just a beautiful thing where you've got middle school and high school students coming on their own, not required to begin the day with the celebration of the Eucharist. So there's that faith and worship piece, there are the retreats, there's the teaching of virtue and the modeling of that, and there's the academic component as well, theology and understanding the faith and trying to grow in faith and deepening faith. So it is a total person approach.
4: Yeah. Father, what would have been some of your thoughts? How do we help instill the faith in, there's a lot of ways. What one or two kind of stick out to you?
5: Yeah, well, I remember, you know, even as a Shanley student myself, it really was the mantra to teach the total person and foster the following of Christ, like you said, to teach the total person. So that's mind, body, and soul. You know, obviously, as a school, there's a high priority to the intellectual formation. You've got a full battery of classes. There are grades, there are assessment transcripts, scholarships, that sorts of things for academics. But we're also about the soul, as Mike said, you know, regular spiritual opportunities to deepen your relationship with Jesus Christ. Ultimately, that's the prime mission that we are after, to form saints. Our primary avenue is through the intellect, but many other facets to that. But then also the body. You know, we are bodies, bodies and souls. We are a composite person. And so to form that aspect of our humanity is critical as well. So we do have a robust athletics program. Mm-hmm. We do have other activities that students can participate in. That's an important part of forming the total person, is to tend to that reality as well. So that's mind, body, and soul. We are about forming all of that at Shanley High School.
4: Absolutely. We're talking with Father Kyle Metzger and Mike Hasher about JP2 Catholic Schools. We're going to take a short break, and when we come back, we will continue. You're listening to Real Presence Live, and we'll be back right after this.
0: 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We're local, engaging, and live on the Real Presence Radio Network.
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8: 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You can't see God in the tragedy. You can't see God in that cross. You can't see God in that sin. Why? You're enveloped in that grief. You're enveloped in fear. And God is out the window. You don't see Him standing right next to you.
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10: This is Father Anthony Craig from the Diocese of Duluth. I really want to thank my parents today for giving me the faith of Jesus Christ and teaching me the ways of prayer, praying over us when we were sick, showing us self-sacrifice. My father actually was a deacon, a permanent deacon in the church, and he would bring us along as kids, because there were six of us kids, and he would bring us along to hospital visits or to work in the food shelf and doing all these various things for people in the community. And I learned ways of serving others through that, through watching my dad. And then my mom, she also was very self-sacrificial of herself. She wore the same pair of tennis shoes for about 10 years to show us that she didn't care about herself as much as the rest of us. And we got new shoes for every school year. We had all of what we needed and most of what we wanted. And the Lord really provided a great example in my parents to show me the way to really Christian servitude and prepared me for the priesthood.
11: 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Let's pray the prayer Jesus taught us. Our Father, who art in heaven, hallowed be thy name. Thy kingdom come, thy will be done, on earth as it is in heaven. Give us this day our daily bread, and forgive us our trespasses, as we forgive those who trespass against us. And lead us not into temptation, but deliver us from evil. Amen. God bless your day from all of us at Real Presence Radio.
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4: Welcome back, everyone. My name is Tim Mosier, your host today. We're talking with Mike Hagstrom, president of JP2 Catholic Schools in Fargo, and Father Kyle Metzger, principal of Shanley and Sacred Heart High School and Junior High. Just a couple of experiences. I've had the great privilege, I would say, to teach as a guest lecturer the last 2 years some theology of the body with your sophomore class. And I have to say, I have been nothing but impressed. The quality of the students, their attention, the questions they ask, the things they remember. I give evaluations at the end, you know, and these little things I say, you know, for instance, What's the marital act? You think husband and wife open to life. If you think husband and wife open to life, they got to be married. It needs to be open to life, you know, so it takes out contraception, all this, and artificial reproduction. It's like, I get that. That's a simple way to get. But the students have been just amazing in what they've said, the questions they've asked, and the reflection. And also, Father, I have to say, when I'm there in the morning, they recite this prayer, I think, from St. Thomas Aquinas. I don't know, but I have been so impressed. Maybe you can tell us a little bit about that.
5: Yeah, it's not the most well-known prayer of St. Thomas Aquinas, but I have a fondness for St. Thomas Aquinas. I went to the University of St. Thomas. He's the patron saint of students. I was a teacher before I became a priest. So I have a deep love for the angelic doctor. myself. And so when I was named principal 6 years ago, it was like, you know, I wanted to bring in more of Aquinas into the school. And so he, you know, he was a very eloquent writer and theologian, naturally. And so he, there's a prayer that he wrote, which is said that he prayed every time before he prepared a homily, before he wrote on theology. And it's all about kind of like the intellect and articulating the faith. We pray this every morning over the morning announcements. The kids have it printed in their planner. After about a month, all the freshmen have it memorized.
4: Yeah.
5: But I'll just read, it's a little bit longer prayer, but I just find it to be a very beautiful prayer, and I think it resonates with the students as well. But, and of course, this was written in Latin, so it rhymes in Latin.
4: Okay.
5: It's quite striking in Latin. You lose some of that in the English. Mm-hmm. Pour forth a ray of your brightness into the darkened places of my mind. Disperse from my soul the twofold darkness into which I was born, sin and ignorance. You make eloquent the tongues of infants. Refine my speech and pour forth upon my lips the goodness of your blessing. Grant to me keenness of mind, capacity to remember, skill in learning, subtlety to interpret, and eloquence in speech. May you guide the beginning of my work, direct its progress, and bring it to completion. You who are true God and true man, who live and reign forever and ever. Amen.
4: Amen.
5: So it's a beautiful prayer about, you know, study and the intellect, the intellectual life, but also you know, bringing all that you're about, the work, the study that you're out, to completion for the glory of God. So we pray that every morning. I think it's very fitting for students, you know, engaged in the intellectual life.
4: Yeah, beautiful, beautiful. I love that prayer. And a lot of our listeners know that today is the Nativity of the Blessed Virgin Mary. As I said in the first hour, the church does math. If you have Immaculate Conception, December 8th, 9 months later, we, you know, approximately, we have a child. Of course, Mary's birthday, basically, is what we're saying. And Mike, this not just the Nativity of the Blessed Virgin Mary, but it's also a very important day in the life of JP2 Schools, isn't it?
6: It is. On this day, September 8th, 1897, our school, our Catholic high school, opened. Founded by the Presentation Sisters, who first came here in 1882. By 1897, the high school opens on this day, September 8th, and Bishop John Shanley makes his way north. And by the way, the cathedral even was considered at the edge of town. Bishop Shanley was criticized for building so far out in the country. And then the sisters, you know, another good distance further north. But he made his way to Sacred Heart Academy and offered Mass on the very first day. And what a beautiful thing. A Catholic high school in Fargo, and we continue that tradition now as St. John Paul II Catholic Schools. It became Shanley High School in 1950-51 when a new school was built at that time. So it's a great day to celebrate all the good things that have happened in the Sacred Heart Academy Shanley family, the JP2 family, on this day.
4: Yeah, and you know, just think of the thousands and thousands, as you're one of them, the graduates who have passed through this Catholic school, this formation. It's just amazing to me.
5: Yeah, over 100 years, 129,
4: yeah.
5: Right? I was
4: we do math, yeah, that's right.
5: 129 years. My grandfather even went to Sacred Heart Academy for 1 year, and then he transferred back home. But yeah, we speak often of our alumni, of our graduates, of kind of honoring that legacy, the people who have gone before us. So it's one of the especially unique things of, you know, a private Catholic school of honoring the past, hanging on to those traditions, but also charting the path forward.
4: Yeah, absolutely. Just a quick little story. I was down south. There's a little recreation place in there for kids just south of town. I went there, and this guy asked me my name, and as I was going out, he says, "You look so familiar." He said, he asked me my name. So I Googled you. I went to Shanley High School, and you used to speak at our retreats. I knew something was going on. I said, "I loved Shanley High School." I said, "So do I." So anyway, it's there. Well, what are some of the ways that we help to enhance the faith of parents and teachers and staff and all this thing at JP2 Schools?
5: There's a myriad of different ways. You know, obviously our greatest target is the students, but we want to bring that into the families, right? Mm-hmm. So this is not isolated just what we do during the day, but this is something that permeates their life. So a couple of ways that happens is we every Friday we have all day adoration. So we expose the adoration in the morning. expose the Lord in the morning, and then that continues through all the day. The students are coming throughout the day. They're in their theology classes, but the parents are there as well. There's a sign-up sheet so the parents can come and pray and be there right at the school. We send a newsletter home every Friday, and there's opportunities there that we bring in things of the faith and stuff so that the parents can read that. For several years, I've done maybe kind of like small adult catechesis lessons. Mm. One year I did like a whole kind of cycle on the Bible on one of the evenings so that parents could come in to kind of receive some of that additional formation themselves. I also know some of the theology teachers, they might give an assignment where they'll have a discussion in class, and then the assignment is to go home and get their parents' thoughts on the discussion. Now, the whole purpose of it is so that the student, you know, talks to the parent about this topic. But that's a way to kind of bring home to the parents what's happening in the classroom.
4: Mm-hmm. So. Sure. Mike, I'm sure that's many ways that the staff too. I know you guys have in service. Are there things for staff?
6: There's a dedicated faith formation time for at least quarterly minimally, and then other professional development opportunities too, where the faith is integrated and woven in, and through staff meetings and prayer groups and small groups and readings that are done, book studies, etc. There are many opportunities for staff. I enjoy a time in July. I call it Tools for Teachers, and just as an optional thing, but have our teachers come in and do some deeper formation as well without the hectic pace of the school year. Mm. So there are many opportunities like that also.
4: Yeah, that's awesome. That's great. Beautiful. We also have, obviously, a lot of events. Again, I love meeting mind, body, and spirit, so athletics and of course, so choirs and bands and theater, all of these are part of it, right? Teaching the whole person. And we also pass on the faith that way as well, obviously. But there's some events coming up here soon that you might want to talk about coming up for the JP2 schools.
6: A couple things to highlight. Uh-huh. We've got a guest, Bishop Volda's guest, actually, Bishop Ernesto from Chimbote, Peru.
4: Oh, yeah.
6: Bishop visited there in Chimbote in February of 2025 as a special guest, and he extended invitation, returned the favor, so Bishop Ernesto will be visiting and doing a number of events in the region to raise awareness and gratitude support for the Chimbote mission. Mm-hmm. Friday night, Chanley Deacons will take on the Bismarck Demons.
4: Ooh.
6: In football at Sitchy Field, and believe it or not, our two bishops, Bishop Volda and Bishop Ernesto, will be doing the coin toss ceremony to kick it off.
4: Excellent.
6: Then I know in town too on Monday, Holy Cross has a mass at 5 p.m. It's the parish feast day, the Feast of the Holy Cross on September 14th. And a bishop will be there, and there'll be a beautiful mass and celebration and social following as well. So we're trying to tie our students into those things also. Then just around the corner is homecoming week of September 21st and September 25th, a big homecoming game against West Fargo, and then we have a Hall of Fame and Deacon Awardee induction the next day, and lots of celebrations day by day in our schools to kind of kick off our year.
4: Excellent. Other things that you want to highlight, Father?
5: Those are the main things. Homecoming week is always always a huge week for schools. We do have, there's a couple of parish missions coming up, and so we sometimes piggyback on that. So we've got Jackie and Bobby Angel are coming to one of the parishes in the city, and so they're going to swing by the school, talk to the students as well. So
4: nice, that's great. So do you pull on the old Shanley cardigan then when homecoming comes around, Father?
5: We bring out the Letterman jacket.
4: I like it.
5: The Letterman jackets don't have the prominence that they used to. So I'm trying to kind of bring that tradition back.
4: Yeah, you betcha. Absolutely. Well, anything else you'd like to say? We got a little over a minute.
6: Real quickly, you talk about one-year students, Father, and your grandfather. I would just point out Servant of God Sister Anella Zervas, who attended St. Joe's Catholic School, very formative, came over to Sacred Heart Academy for 1 year before she entered the Benedictine Order. It's very interesting to learn her story and see, but she was with us for 1 year as well.
4: Beautiful. Father, would you end our time with a blessing and a prayer, please?
5: I will, absolutely. In the name of the Father, the Son, and the Holy Spirit.
4: Amen.
5: Amen. Heavenly Father, continue to bless us. Help us to serve you more perfectly. Give us your grace to love you ever more deeply. May all that we say, think, and do be pleasing to you and meritorious for our souls. And may Almighty God bless you, the Father, the Son, and the Holy Spirit.
4: Amen.
5: Amen.
4: Thank you so much, Mike Hagstrom and Father Kyle Metzger of JP2 Catholic Schools. Keep up the great work, gentlemen. We appreciate all you do.
5: Thanks, Tim.
4: All right.
6: Thank you, Tim. Thank
4: all
6: you, RPR.
4: Yeah, absolutely. Coming up next, we have Joe Heschmeyer talking about spiritual warfare. You're listening to Real Presence Live, and we'll be back right after this.
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13: I would say where Catholic Radio has played a pretty important role in my faith is I'm a scientist, so I think of everything kind of in knowledge and intellectual terms. So Catholic Answers helped a lot because I might have some questions or there was a lot that I wasn't aware of, and it always seems like the caller's questions were just timed perfectly for whatever I was wondering about or had questions about. So I was able to learn kind of piece by piece and build. And now with kids, I really like to hear Dr. Ray's show with all the little discipline tips because he makes it so simple.
14: Yes.
15: I think for me, you know, the history has been really interesting. You know, I grew up Catholic and we went to Sunday school and religious education, but you can always learn more, and there's just, you know, there's only so much that you can learn. I mean, when you're just going once a week to religious education. So for me, it's just been really interesting to learn, you know, why do we do this, or where did this come from, or, you know, or to be able to answer questions when people have them. I think that's been the biggest help.
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4: Welcome back, everyone. My name is Tim Mosier, your host today for Real Presence Live. Hope you could join us last half hour. We had Mike Hagstrom, president of JP2 Catholic Schools, and Father Kyle Metzger, who's the principal of Sacred Heart Middle School and Shanley High School here in Fargo. Wonderful time with them, talking about faith and family and fun and the students there. Now, as it's always going on, we are going to talk with Joe Heschmeyer about some spiritual warfare. Joe, welcome to the program.
16: Thanks for having me.
4: Absolutely. So, Joe, why don't you give our listeners a little background about, you know, growing up and how you got interested in what you're doing, and I think you're also on the staff of Catholic Answers, if I remember right. Just tell us a little bit of background on you there, Joe.
16: Yeah, so I grew up the fourth of six kids, a Catholic family here in Kansas City. And, you know, we went to Mass and went to Catholic school, but I didn't have a very deep knowledge of why we believed certain things as Catholics. You know, I knew we were different. I knew there were some things that, and there were some things that, you know, my parents did a great job of instilling, for example, a love of Jesus in the Eucharist. But there were a lot of other questions that I didn't know the answer to. And to be honest with you, I didn't even know what the catechism was, at least until college, maybe even after college. And so there was just a lot of maybe gaps in my own sort of knowledge of Catholicism. And then in college, I went to a public college, and my RA there was a faithful Catholic, an old friend of mine, who I would ask him all these questions. I really kind of pose objections, like, come on, what's the deal with the church's teaching on X, Y, Z? And time again, he was able to give a coherent, compelling answer. He actually went on to become a priest, and he's a very good priest in the diocese here. And it was my first kind of awareness that there's more to Catholicism than a bunch of rules or arbitrary traditions, that everything really hangs together in this much deeper sort of way. And so this started a real curiosity that led to a real kind of love of just coming to know the Catholic faith and having that greater appreciation for, okay, this stuff all makes sense, and this is part of a coherent vision of the whole, and it's really all about coming to know Jesus better and coming to live in the way that he wants us to live and the incredible freedom that comes with that. So that was my journey. After college, I went to law school. I was a lawyer for a while. I was a seminarian after that. And then I worked for a group in the diocese, and now I work for Catholic Answers. So there's obviously a whole journey right there. But it was, you know, at the root of it was this realization that the answers are there, and they're not arbitrary, but they're rooted in God's love for us and who he is and himself and how he wants us to be.
4: Yeah, amen, amen. Faith and reason, absolutely. We're talking with Joe Heschmeyer here. Thanks for that background, Joe. So I want to kind of highlight the event at the front end of the show, and then we'll remind people the back end of the show. You're doing an event at, is it the Church of St. Mary, right, in Sioux Falls, South Dakota, September 19th? That's Saturday, September 19th. Tell our listeners a little bit about that.
16: That's what I've got, so I hope
4: okay,
16: that's right.
4: Good.
16: it's a little half-day retreat, so just like a morning retreat on the theme of apologetics and spiritual warfare. Because these are two conversations that we sometimes have in this unrelated sort of way. You know, mm-hmm. you've got people who are very interested in apologetics, and you've got other people who are very interested in spiritual warfare. But it makes sense to draw the two together and say, hey, when we are talking about this, we're not just debating cold theology. We're not just talking about abstract ideas. There's a real spiritual reality to all of this. And recognizing that can be very helpful, because if you lose sight of that dimension, it makes it very difficult to do apologetics well. Like, if you imagine that apologetics is just winning an argument, then you don't know what you're doing, mm-hmm. and you're not going to have a lot of success. That with apologetics, you are engaged in a kind of spiritual combat against the forces of evil. And if you're not equipping yourself spiritually, if you're not putting on the whole armor of God, as St. Paul says in Ephesians 6, yeah. then you're not ready for it. I mean, to put it very simply, in that chapter in Ephesians, St. Paul says that our enemy is not flesh and blood, but the spiritual powers, powers and principalities and so on. And so if you are debating somebody on abortion or on Catholic theology or whatever it is, and you imagine that the person that you're arguing with, whether it's online or over Thanksgiving dinner, whatever it is, if you imagine that that person is your enemy, then you've missed it, because our enemy is not flesh and blood. And so coming to appreciate the deeper kind of spiritual reality that's going on, even when it doesn't seem obvious, even when it's not at the surface level, recognizing that there is this deeper spiritual reality is actually the key to unlocking how to be a better evangelist, a better apologist, how to do this more boldly, and when to know when to stop talking and just pray for the person.
4: Yeah, so true. We're talking with Joe Heschmeyer about his upcoming spiritual warfare event. It's September 19th, Saturday, September 19th, the morning. And I see here that lunch is going to be catered by Pizza Ranch. So as if the conference wasn't enough, I mean, hello, you know, who can turn down pizza and chicken, right? I mean, but, you know, Joel, you make a great point here, though, because I always say I'd be prepared and pre-prayed. I mean, so important, right? I mean, because even as we're trying to, like you said, we're not trying to win arguments, we're trying to win souls, you know, and the whole idea of us just going out and there, I've got an airtight argument about this. Okay, well, that's good. Way to be prepared, but are you prepared? How's it going to land on their heart? And how is the devil going to work on you if you're not prepared? Say something unexpected happens, you know, what's going to happen? So the whole idea of making sure that we're prepared and pre-prepared, I'm thinking, is really important.
16: Yeah, absolutely. And it also means, like, it changes the whole way we understand
4: yeah.
16: who is called to do this. Mm-hmm. Because if it's just a matter of, presenting an airtight argument, then it really takes a certain caliber of person to be able to be an apologist or an evangelist. And that's not what the church says. And it's not what the Bible says. That this call to spread the gospel is for every one of us. And repeatedly, popes have emphasized, particularly in the modern era, that every baptized individual, whether you're a layman or whether you're a priest, whatever, does not matter. You are called to spread the gospel. And if you imagine that spreading the gospel is a matter of, okay, I got to have like this perfect airtight argument, then yeah, the only people who are debaters or public speakers or theologians or whatever would be able to do this. But in fact, if you recognize that there is this spiritual reality that is rooted in prayer, well, who's called to pray? Well, every one of us.
4: Mm-hmm.
16: And so if effective apologetics and effective evangelization flow from that place, this completely changes how we do it. This completely changes how we think about it. And it actually makes it possible to do well. Because I think for many Catholics, if you say, hey, why don't you do more to spread the faith? The answer is they're scared and they don't know what they're doing.
4: Mm-hmm.
16: And understanding the spiritual origins of like where all of this comes from and understanding like the battle that we're in is very helpful, not only for your own spiritual life, but even for knowing how to reach other people who may be really in a bad place right now.
4: Sure. We're talking with Joe Heschmeyer, Catholic Answers, about his upcoming event in spiritual warfare. You know, Joe, you've touched on it a little bit, but maybe we should explain a little more in detail, if you can. What does the church mean and how to define spiritual warfare?
16: Yeah. So I take as a jumping off point the text I alluded to in Ephesians 6.
4: Mm-hmm.
16: So we're talking about spiritual warfare. We mean that there is a spiritual combat. And this is not just something the church, you know, came up with. This is just directly scripture.
4: Mm-hmm.
16: So the text that I alluded to before is Ephesians 6, verse 12. St. Paul says, "For we are not contending against flesh and blood, but against the principalities, against the powers, against the world rulers of this present darkness, against the spiritual hosts of wickedness in the heavenly places." And so that is the kind of foundational text to understand what's happening there, because that's then going to lead to the famous image St. Paul gives of putting on the whole armor of God. But you don't know why you need the armor of God until you know that you're already in the middle of this spiritual battle. And here's the kicker. This spiritual battle is not optional, because you are being fought over. The forces of darkness want your soul, and so you can't just be a non-combatant. You can't just say, well, I'm going to be neutral in this battle, because to be neutral is to acquiesce to the enemy, because he is fighting to claim you. You know, in Luke 22, at the Last Supper, Jesus tells the disciples that the enemy wants to sift all of them like wheat. That is a terrible kind of image of just going and being threshed. That's what's happening. And so you are already in the midst of a spiritual battle, because you are the prize that the devil is trying to win. And he's trying to win the soul not only of every individual listening, but of your loved ones. And so if you don't step up, it would be like saying, well, I'm going to stay neutral while somebody breaks into your house to harm you and your family. This is not a place for neutrality. This is not a place for being a non-combatant. So not everyone is called to, you know, be an exorcist. Not everyone is called to those kind of obvious places of spiritual combat. But everyone is actually called into this place of spiritual warfare.
4: So true. We're talking with Joe Heschmeyer about spiritual warfare. And I think it's interesting, too. I believe in Ephesians 6, right after he talks about that, he says, be in constant prayer as well. You know, just emphasizing
16: what
4: you said, Joe. Absolutely. Yeah, that's amazing. Joe, you know, we talk about spiritual warfare. And, you know, of course, people think, oh, you know, that sounds so, and it's real. What about, is there such a thing as spiritual peace? I mean, how do we go from, yes, we're fighting this battle, but how do we get to spiritual peace? Because we want to constantly be, oh my gosh, what do I do?
16: Yeah, it's a great question, because there's a misunderstanding of spiritual warfare where it's kind of an unholy obsession with the dark or the demonic. And the dark and the demonic, those are all real, but Christ has already won the victory.
4: Mm-hmm.
16: And so we don't want to be anxious. We want to have peace and to have a certain kind of peace. There's a false peace of complacency. This is the peace of the dominated, where you've simply allowed yourself to be walked upon and you've stopped fighting. You know, you're down for the count. There's a kind of peace that, you know, when you're lying there on the canvas and you've been beaten. That's not the kind of peace that we're talking about. The kind of peace that we're talking about is the peace of right order, as St. Augustine talks about it. But this is a peace found only in Christ, a peace where everything is going as it ought to go. You know, when the car doesn't have a problem, when it's not making a noise, when all of the parts are clicking together in the way that they're meant to click together, that kind of peace is what we're talking about. And the world can't give you that peace because the world can't give you right order because the world is itself disordered. And the devil can't give you that kind of peace. You can have the kind of complacency. You can have the false peace of being vanquished, but you can't have the peace of right order. And so when you have that interior peace, that is a sure sign that it is from God because only God can give it. And you can have that in the midst of trial. You can have that in the midst of combat. The martyrs, as they're facing torture and death, have this kind of peace. So this is not a peace of indifference. This is a peace of knowing everything is going as it's meant to go, even when that thing is difficult, even when that might be a hard time. You can be prepared for the fight. You can be prepared for the battle. And you can also know that I'm not in any anxiety about the ultimate outcome.
4: So true. Talking to Joe Heschmeyer about spiritual warfare, spiritual peace. It reminds me of Ephesians 4. Right? Rejoice in all things. Have no anxiety at all, right, with prayer and thanksgiving. Right? May your Christ known to God. And then the peace of God that surpasses all understanding will rule our hearts. I'm paraphrasing there, but it is Ephesians 4, I'm pretty sure, right, Joe?
16: Yeah. And this ties into
4: you know what? It's not Ephesians 4. It's Philippians 4. Forgive me. Philippians 4.
16: Oh, yeah,
4: I'm sorry.
16: Right,
4: go ahead. I know. That's my bad. Yeah, Philippians 4. We know that. Okay, go ahead.
16: Oh, I was going to say, it ties into what Jesus says about anxiety. Because he says, no man can serve two masters.
4: Right.
16: And then he says, therefore, do not be anxious. And that therefore might be confusing to us because it sounds like he's connecting these two seemingly unrelated teachings. Mm-hmm. And I suggest that he is. That if you think about the history of idolatry throughout the Bible, it usually wasn't people saying, I don't believe in the God of Israel anymore. The people who are making the golden calf, the people who are bowing down to Baal, the Israelites believed that the God of Israel existed. They just didn't think he was enough.
4: Right.
16: They thought they needed that God and something else.
4: Yeah.
16: And so this kind of God plus attitude is the attitude of idolatry. And this is why when Jesus flags anxiety, those are the areas where we are worried that God is not enough. Because it may, again, understand the kind of anxiety Jesus is talking about. Because you can have, a no plus attitude is the attitude of idolatry. And this is why when Jesus flags anxiety, those are the areas where we are worried that God is not enough. Because it may, again, understand the kind of anxiety Jesus

0: as sufficient for everything in your life. And if you're looking for something above and beyond him, now for most of us, that's not going to be ball. It's going to be, you know, money. It's going to be job security. It's going to be something else that creates a sense of peace where we look to that. If we have Jesus plus all that, then we'll be okay. And Jesus says, that's not good enough. Because if you understand who he is and you know you don't need all of that stuff to be okay, you'll be okay no matter what happens.
1: Good stuff, Joe. We're talking with Joe Heschmeyer. We're going to take a short break, and when we come back, we'll continue with spiritual warfare. 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
4: 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And not because he loves you, he hates you. 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
1: Welcome back. We're talking with Joe Heschmeyer about spiritual warfare. My name is Tim Mosier, your host. And Joe, great job so far. We could talk for hours on this, but maybe let's bring in the sacraments of the church. How can the sacraments help us in our battle of spiritual warfare?
0: Yeah, this is a really critical thing to remember. You know, there's a misunderstanding people sometimes have where they think of the sacraments as our works, like something we are doing for God. But that actually gets it backwards in a really important way. But there is a real sense in which the sacraments are things that God is doing for us. Like, our human effort doesn't make baptism effective. Our human effort doesn't make bread and wine become the body and blood of Jesus Christ. That in these moments, we're realizing our own weakness and the futility of our own unaided action. Jesus is very clear, apart from me, you can do nothing. So if you connect the idea of Jesus as the vine and us as the branches to this idea of spiritual warfare, with God all things are possible, without him nothing is possible, then the question becomes, okay, when I'm facing a difficult moment, how much am I relying on my own strength? And how much do I take him seriously that my own strength is simply not enough? An important kind of illustration of this, my very first spiritual director said, you know, there are times where the day will be very busy and you'll want to skip prayer because you'll feel like you don't have time for it. But this is like going on a road trip and deciding to save time by skipping the gas station. You simply cannot do it. Like, you have to fill up there. And this is as true, if not more true, when we're talking about these places of spiritual combat. If you are trying to go up against the forces of darkness on your own, you are not going to win. St. Thomas Aquinas has a commentary on Ephesians 6 where he talks about this, that the reason that it talks about these spiritual powers being in the heavenly places isn't because they're literally in heaven or something. It's rather because they have the upper hand. They have the high ground that we on our own are unable to defeat them. And so, you know, if you imagine an image of combat, particularly pre-modern combat, the side with the high ground is in this incredible place of advantage. And so one of the things

0: that we do is we call in air support, which is one of the reasons why we need prayer, one of the reasons why we need the sacraments, because if we're not rooted in Christ, we're facing this uphill battle we are not going to win on our own.
1: Exactly. So true. So true. So, Joel, let's talk just a little bit again about the event itself. It's Saturday, September 19th, 2026, at Church of St. Mary in Sioux Falls, South Dakota. Tell us again a little bit about the setup and the timeline and everything, and who should think about coming. If someone's on the fence, why should they come?
0: Yeah, well, I'd say, first of all, it's a good thing to get away, to spend time thinking more deeply about our Lord, but also praying and having a time with real fraternity, with real brotherhood. And so this event is just a half day. You know, I think the doors open at 8:30, and then I've got a couple of talks. There's some time for small groups. And then there's, you know, as you said, Pizza Ranch is catering lunch at 12. So it's not going to take away your entire weekend. You know, if you've got other things you feel like you really need to do, you'll have time to do all of those things, but take some time to really grow in this relationship. Now, if I'm not mistaken, I invite you to fact check me here. I believe it is open, I think it's a men's event. So obviously when we're saying who can come to this event, that is an important detail. If I'm right with that, it's Brothers in Christ, and I believe Knights of Columbus have been involved in putting it on, or at least promoting it. But I would encourage you just to, you know, check out the website for all of those details to make sure. And I believe that it's a different rate for, like, if you've got, if there's a young man in high school or even before that, there is a separate spot in terms of tickets for that. So just check all of that out. I would say don't take my word for any of the logistical details.
1: Yeah, no, you're very good. So I've got the idea here. So it says 7:30 that the doors open. All right. And it says advanced registration of $30. Again, go to Brothers in Christ for that. At the door is $35. And here's the cool thing. You talked about the teens. So young men, yes, age 15 to 18 are free. All right, strongly encouraged to join. I conceive fathers, take your teenage sons, right? I mean, let's walk into this together, right? Let's fight this battle together. So, yeah, and like you said, you can go to the website there and check out all that. But if you go to Brothers in Christ, they have all information. And also, if you go to the Church of St. Mary, Sioux Falls, South Dakota, if you Google that, they also have a link to the information as well. So, Joe, any final thoughts?
0: And I believe the Dawson website also has a link. I was going to just say, yeah, the Dawson website also has a link.
1: Yeah.
0: That's
1: okay.
0: Where I
1: went. Okay.
0: When I went to get a refresher earlier, that's where I found it.
1: Perfect, perfect. Joe, any final thoughts for our listeners here?
0: Well, just, I want to reiterate this idea that spiritual warfare, you know, some people are just going to imagine something like the movie The Exorcist.
1: Right.
0: But no, there's a real daily spiritual combat that we're in. And if you think about every moment of your day, when you're trying to decide, should I say my prayers or should I check my phone right now? We often don't talk about that as spiritual combat, but that really is.
1: Yeah.
0: And those moments are the things that make or break the journey to sanctity, the journey to being the saints God made us to be. And so if we think about it in that way, it gives a new impetus for it, that this journey of growing in holiness is not just an optional self-improvement plan. This is the spiritual combat that all of us are made for, and that, frankly, all of us are already in the midst of, whether we realize it or not.
1: Yeah, absolutely. You know, we form habits. Practice makes permanent, I always say. And we need to live a life of virtue, right? You know, let's do the right thing with all our heart. And as you mentioned, we can't do it alone. We've got to stay close to the church, the sacraments. Joe, thanks so much for putting this on. We appreciate it. Again, September 19th, Saturday, September 19th, Church of St. Mary in Sioux Falls. Joe, thanks again so much. Appreciate it.
0: My pleasure.
1: All right. God bless you. All right. Well, as much fun as this show was, Sebastian, we probably have another show coming up in a not too distant future, maybe several shows.
2: Yes, we do. On the next Real Presence Live, your hosts will be Doug Weingart and Molly Christensen, coming to you live from O'Gorman High School in Sioux Falls, South Dakota. Their guests will include Brendan Murphy and Adeline Wilson, who will tell us how the St. Carlo Acutis Student Center is addressing the loneliness epidemic. And then Michael Pauley will give us an update on the South Dakota Catholic Conference. Tune in to hear all this and more on Wednesday, September 9th from 9 to 11 a.m. Central, right here on Real Presence Live. Back to you.
1: Awesome. Thanks, Sebastian. We should also maybe have a minute here to mention the upcoming RPR banquets, of course, the fall banquet season. So here they are, October 27th in Rochester, Minnesota, October 22nd. Did I say 27th? October 22nd in Rochester, Minnesota. Cy Kellett will be the keynote there. October 29th in Williston, North Dakota. October 29th in Williston will be John Martinoni. November 10th in Sioux Falls will be Dr. David Anders. November 12th in Bismarck will be Dr. Marcus Peter. And November 17th in Rapid City will also be Dr. Marcus Peter. Of course, you can find all that info on the RPR website as well. Well, Sebastian, thanks again so much for producing today. I appreciate it.
2: Thank you, Tim. Good show.
1: Absolutely. Thanks. Well, praise God for that. And until next time, I just want to remind you to practice your faith every day. God bless you.
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1: This is an EWTN Newslink. I'm Anna Mitchell from the Sunrise Morning Show. Canada is imposing tariffs on billions of dollars in American goods, stepping up the trade war with the U.S. The tariffs kicked in overnight and range from 15 to 50% and target products including steel, dairy, appliances, farm equipment, electronics, and paper products. And Cardinal Blaise Supich of Chicago is joining a federal lawsuit challenging a new so-called right-to-die law in Illinois, which is set to go into effect on September 12th. Supich, along with two orders of religious sisters and a pharmacist, are suing to block the law, calling it unconstitutional. The Cardinal released a statement saying Catholics oppose efforts to undermine human dignity by pushing people towards suicide. For more news with a Catholic perspective, visit EWTNnews.com. Take two with Jerry and Debbie starts now.

0: Well, greetings and welcome. This is Take Two with Jerry and Debbie, and of course you on EWTN Radio. I am Jerry Usher along with Debbie Giorgiani. We have the show team in place. We'll give them props here in just a moment, but we want to set up the topic for the day and invite you to join us and participate in this wonderful conversation on this beautiful feast of the birthday. Happy birthday, Mama, to our blessed mother. Hey, Deb.
1: Our spiritual mother. I know. What a beautiful day. I posted it just on Facebook just a few minutes before we started the show. I just love this day. Amazing. So if you're born on this day, I think you're very blessed. But that's not the topic that we're actually going to discuss today. For the Take Two family, here's the question we're asking, okay? Jerry and I are asking you, the Take Two family, this. Have you ever felt deep regret? Now, Jerry and I will be answering that question. We want you to think about it for a moment and then call in or text in. We've got Matt, Michael, and Tom as our show team today. So Tom is monitoring all of social media. We're waving to you guys in the texting and all that. Matt is on the phones. Michael's at the controls. Have you ever felt deep regret? Now, if you want to keep things private, keep names private, that's totally fine. You know, we don't want you to disclose something that's very personal and deep with you, but just the concept of feeling deep regret. Have you ever felt deep regret? Come on, Take Two family. We just got off of a beautiful Labor Day, a three-day weekend. A lot of people went away for the 3 days, and they're back now. You're back now. That means you've got to participate.
0: 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As Debbie said, you don't have to give all of the details. You can if you want, but if you've had that sense in your heart, in your mind, in your soul, you know, I just really have had a deep regret over something, maybe something you did, maybe something you didn't do, maybe it was something you said or didn't say. Maybe you're carrying regret right now, and you would like to just talk it through for a moment or two and hopefully come away with a little bit more peace in your heart. 833-288-EWTN, 833-288-3986.
1: This is not exactly on topic, but Jerry and I just received this message. It came in overnight on the comment line at EWTN, and Tom Price forwards those comments to us in a beautiful, I hope I got it correctly, Jerry, because I just listened to the beautiful message right before the show. This wonderful individual from New Orleans called in on the comment line and shared that Take Two motivated them to come into OCIA, to sign up for OCIA. And I'm thinking, wow, that is so special. That's why we do this beautiful work each and every weekday. And so for that fine individual that called and left that beautiful message, we love you. We added you to the prayer book, and I'll keep the names private in case you wanted to, for those that are listening, because I like to get permission to add first names. But how did it make you feel when you heard that beautiful comment line?
0: Well, it goes right to my heart and just really resonates deep in my heart. And I'm glad that you shared it, because we want to make sure that the Take Two family, you are the ones who bring that about. You're the ones who drive this show. So, you know, Debbie and I and the show team and all at EWTN, we are greatly blessed and humbled by this individual's decision to take instruction to possibly enter the Catholic Church because of this show. But, folks, it's your show, so you can take a little bit of a healthy pride in that as well.
1: That's right. So we feel so blessed. This is a beautiful day on our lady's birthday. Please, folks, call in right now and answer the question, have you ever felt deep regret? Why are we taking on such a heavy topic right off of the weekend? Well, because it's important. A lot of people are feeling deep regret and they don't know what to do with it. Well, Jerry and I are here to talk to you. We have been through it. We want you to go through it so that you can have a better day today. And you'll always remember this day, the beautiful September 8th on Our Lady's birthday, that it's a new beginning for you. Okay, so if you ever felt deep regret, please call in.
0: All right, 833-288-3986. And as I do so often, I'm going to I am going to tie this into my vocation as far as feeling deep regret. Deb, when I was in a priestly formation 30 years ago, spent 6 years preparing for the priesthood back then, wanted to step out just for a short little time. And then that's when I got to thriving, thanks be to God, on Catholic radio. I had been involved in secular radio before. And so, 1 year, 2 years, turned into 28 years. And so I did have, look deep within myself, but I had a pretty deep sense of regret, thinking, maybe I had, aborted my vocation or, just hadn't really accepted it, So this is something that really can weigh upon all of us. And I'm just so very, very grateful to the Lord that He has brought this back around. And I'm so happy and thankful to the Take Two family for your prayers as I continue along on this journey. But yeah, Debbie, I know, and I'm sure you know what it's like to feel that deep regret as well.
1: Oh, I think if you've lived long enough, you're going to have some regrets, right? But then you also hear the slogans, the mottos, live your life to the fullest with no regrets, and I do also believe in that. I really believe that, you've got to leave the past behind and work from this point forward. That's why we are life coaches, right? That's what life coaching does, works from this point forward. But just for me, Jerry, just in general, I've had some minor regrets. Like I wish I always, picked up an instrument better. I used to play piano and I gave that up. Things like that, minor regrets. But then there's some major regrets that I have with some family members that I wish that I had maybe done certain things differently. But I do live by the idea that you can feel those things, but you got to move through those things, okay, and really make life better today, okay. I'm not saying you give yourself a pass and say, okay, I've done all these things wrong and I don't want any regrets. I'm going to just, have amnesia or something. No, you work through it and you become a better version of yourself. Okay, are you with us on this? Jerry and I are very passionate about this. Come on, you guys. There's a couple open phone lines. Let's go. Stop what you're doing. Have you ever felt deep regret? Please call in 833-288-EWTN, 833-288-3986.
0: Yeah, and it doesn't have to be over some serious moral failure. That's not what we're really digging for here today. It could be over just something, a word that you wish you had said, or maybe a word that you did say. Maybe it was, choosing work over family. Maybe you had a bout in your life of abusing alcohol or drugs, making a wrong financial decision. This can go in any different direction, but you determine what direction it goes, Take Two Family. Have you ever felt deep regret? 833-288-EWTN. 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
5: Steve, here's a pro-choice argument which has never made any sense to me. That an embryo or fetus is unaware of its own destruction, so abortion simply doesn't matter.
6: Yeah, I hear that a lot. Awareness of harm has never been required to make an act morally wrong, nor should it. A drunken woman, for example, passed out at a fraternity party, might never know she was raped by three men. Does her lack of awareness somehow make the rape acceptable? Of course not. A morally wrong act is morally wrong whether or not it is observed or felt.
5: You could say the same for a patient under anesthesia, completely unaware of what might be happening to her body. We always treat such patients with the utmost respect and care, despite their being totally unaware of their circumstances and their bodily integrity.
6: Absolutely.
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0: We are going to go right to your calls momentarily here, so stay with us. Tom, you'll be up first. We have JD and Suzanne and others being screened right now. But there is a phone line open if you want to talk about this topic of regret today. Have you ever felt deep regret over something you did, you didn't do, maybe you said or didn't say? 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
1: 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That's 833-288-3986, and we'll add you to the prayer book as well. But the question today is, have you ever felt deep regret or minor regrets? I have a lot of minor regrets. Okay, let's go to Tom. Tom is in Nebraska, Jerry, listening on Sirius XM 130, and Tom is going to lead the discussion today. We're so excited. Hello, Tom. Welcome to the program.
7: How you doing? I was getting cold feet waiting, but I'm with you.
0: Oh, good, good. Thanks for hanging in there, Tom. Go right ahead. You're on the air.
7: So, regret. And the instance I'm thinking of, this happened a lot of years ago, in between marriages, ended up wrong woman at her house at night, and God the Father used her separated husband as a human hammer to teach me a lesson. And I ended up with 3 broken ribs. Mm-hmm. Law enforcement, go to the hospital, get checked out, in pain, drive home late at night. Next day, still in pain, I call my priest, comes over to my house. Here's my confession. But it took me a while to get over it, especially immediately after, because if I went to sleep for months, I relived that moment of how I ended up with 3 broken ribs. It was such a violent manner. And so I'm a lot older now from that incident. But the only way that I got through it was through prayer, focusing back on the Eucharist, confession, humbly, contritely praying to Lord Master Jesus Christ that forgive me for what I've done. Even though I've already been to confession, I still beat myself up. And so it was life-altering, but yet looking back on it, there's times I've done things and God has used other humans either to give me a lesson or to step forward and turn a light on. Not in a violent way, but just turn a light on. Drugs and alcohol. Why'd I quit? Because I saw other people doing it after I did it for years, and they're getting nowhere. The alcohol, my brother and dad leaning on the car in front of the house, talking stupid because they're drunk. And we have 6 boys. I have 3. Brother has 3. Little guys are running around us, and I realized we're passing this alcoholism that is in our family. We're passing on this drinking habit to these little boys. And so there's just been moments in my life that God said, okay, you need a light, or you need to be woke up. Mm-hmm. And so today I'm receiving blessings that I never thought I'd receive. And so I'm on a spiritual journey now more than I've ever been. And so daily mass, rosary, helping people. So that's where I'm at. So that regret was extremely physically, mentally, emotionally, spiritually difficult, and it knocked me down. And it's a mistake I should never have made. But you know, the good Lord has helped me stand back up and move forward. So I'll turn it over to you.
0: Well, Tom, you know, you are Exhibit A, you know, perfect example of what we're talking about here. We don't want to get stuck in regrets. Some people say no regrets. Well, regrets do come to us based on, like you said, some of the actions that you participated in and so forth. But where we want to be is in this beautiful place where you are. And I just love that you pointed out you turn to prayer, you turn to the Eucharist, you turn to those solid anchors that we have in our faith that are able to help us not only just deal with the thoughts of regret, but also just move past them. And the way you described yourself now, you know, being showered with blessings, I'm so happy to hear that. I know Debbie is as well. And you've been a great, Debbie, I think he's been a great testimony for the entire Take Two family today.
1: I totally agree with daily mass and the rosary. I mean, Tom, you're an inspiration. But you know, Tom, as you were talking, I just want to say real quickly, we forget, you know, there's a reason why we look into the lives of the saints. You know, we forget that they had a past, so many of them. And some of them were a pretty checkered past. I mean, look at St. Augustine. I mean, that was, you know, pretty racy out there. And yet he ended up becoming one of our greatest saints and a doctor of the church. I mean, it's so God, I think, you know, I'm not saying that people should go through rough times or make bad choices or do anything wrong or immoral or criminal or anything like that. However, when things happen, we can make it, we can turn it around and make it a learning experience and something that propels us, that promotes us and motivates us to go further and deeper with the Lord. And that's a beautiful thing. Oftentimes, you know, Jerry talked about being stuck in regrets. Oftentimes, not only are people stuck in regrets, but then they end up blaming, they become this victim, and they end up blaming God for everything, of all their bad choices and stuff. So Tom, what you did, you know, I like to say, you know, I like all these little phrases. You turned kind of a mess into your message, or you were victorious in how you came through it. So way to go, Tom. I think it's awesome.
7: Thank you. Appreciate it.
1: Yeah. I'm glad you didn't get cold feet. I'm glad you stayed with us.
7: I was getting cold feet and thought, just hit the red button, drop off. And it's like, no, stay with it.
0: It was well worth, for us anyway, Tom, hopefully it was for you as well.
7: Yes,
0: it was well worth you being with us. So thank you, brother, for joining us on this conversation today, kicking us off with your great phone call. We appreciate that. Yeah, we have the two examples in Scripture, you know, of Judas and Peter. You know, one of them, they probably both had deep regret, but one of them handled it very, very differently than the other one and came out victorious. So
1: exactly. And what did Jesus do? He elevated him. I mean,
0: yeah,
1: you know,
0: you see,
1: that's what I think is so beautiful about our God. As long as we stay faithful. And Tom really reminded us of that. And look how he's diving deep with daily mass and rosary. That's awesome.
0: Let's go to a JD in Fredericksburg, Virginia, listening today on Sirius XM 130. Hi, JD. Welcome.
8: Thank you. Thanks for being there. Good question today. Okay. I have many regrets, but I'm going to focus on one. Back in 1973, I was dating a girl, and she got pregnant, and we agreed to get an abortion. Mm. I really never gave it much thought. And then I became a Christian, and then I became a Catholic, and the Lord brought that error, horrible error, to my mind. And I went to confession about it and received forgiveness for it. But I still keep... I don't know what sex she was, but I call her, and I gave her a name. And I pray for Amanda Louise every day, peace for her, that she prays for me. And so I've gotten peace about that from God and from reconciliation. And I never let that happen again. And God has blessed me ever since in many other ways. I just wanted to share that with you today.
0: Mm. Wow. That is powerful, JD. You're touching upon something here that unfortunately a lot of people, you know, experience and have these thoughts of regret and so forth. But you know, you took the right steps. You know, you went to confession. Obviously, you've been on this spiritual journey. Thanks be to God as well. We want to point that out. You know, ultimately leading you into the Catholic Church and to the one place where really healing can come and does come, and that is in the sacrament of confession, sacrament of reconciliation. And you sound like someone who is, you know, you know, receive that from God, that great gift from God. You're not pummeling yourself anymore. You don't sound like it anyway. And that's the place where you want to be. You know, what you did was obviously something very, very serious, but there's nothing that the Lord cannot forgive, that he will not forgive, if we just simply turn to him. And JD, you made all the right steps to do that. So congratulations on that. And we'll keep you in prayer. You said Amanda Louise, I think you said, was the name you gave her, right?
8: I did, yes.
0: Yeah, what a beautiful name.
1: Yeah. I put you in the prayer book, JD, and I just think that you sharing today will motivate other men to come forward and make it right with God, like what you did. I think it was so beautiful how you said, I became a Christian and then I became a Catholic. Well, when you became a Catholic, you went to that next level where you had to really deal with it, and you did it quite well through the sacraments. So I think that's going to really help souls today, JD. Thank you so much for stepping up and being so honest about your situation.
8: Praise the Lord, and you're welcome.
0: Mm-hmm. Amen. Praise the Lord indeed. Thanks, JD. That is going to open up another phone line here. It's Take Two with Jerry and Debbie. And you, where are you today? Don't sit this out if you've got something to share to really impact the lives of those who are listening. We're talking about experiencing deep regret. Have you ever been in a place of experiencing deep regret? And maybe you're there right now. We would love to maybe be able to shed a beacon of light or two on your situation right now. But also, if you've moved past that regret, like our first couple of callers have, this is really shaping up already to be a great program, and you will make a difference with your call at 833-288-EWTN, 833-288-3986.
1: Please think about this: minor regrets, major regrets, how you got through them, like Jerry said, or maybe you're still struggling with things and you're really bothered by it. You're too much in your head about it. And we want to talk to you because we've all been there, guys. If we're going to be honest, life is, if you've lived long enough, you've pretty much gone through so many things in life. Okay. You really are probably have gone through it, or you know somebody who's gone through regrets. So let's really use this time wisely and help others. So call in. We'd love to hear your voice. 833-288-EWTN. That's 833-288-3986. And Jerry, I just want to say real quickly, it's just, I'm going down the list of regrets I have in my 60 years. I would have, if God had allowed me, I would have definitely had more children. Absolutely. That would probably be my biggest regret. I always wanted a daughter. I always wanted four kids or more. I was one of six. Marty's one of seven. I mean, I just, yeah, that's a big regret. I wonder how many others feel that way.
0: Yeah. Yeah, I've got something else I would share, but maybe a little bit down the road in this broadcast. But we want to get back to the calls. Suzanne, first-time caller from Chicago, listening on the EWTN app. Hi, Suzanne.
9: Hi, Jerry and Debbie. Just calling in. I'm kind of in the space of, you know, in my head was a great way to put it. And Debbie, I value, you know, your position as a life coach. And, you know, when you were talking about regret, the first thing that came to mind is, gosh, I really regret not staying at home with my kids and instead working. And we, you know, it was just a decision my husband and I had made, you know, when we first started having kids, and I had the better paying job, and it's just, you know, it made sense on paper. But, you know, as time went on, you kind of get sucked into, like, well, now you're the breadwinner, you're dancing in your career, so you have to continue to be in that career and just use everything that, you know, that I missed out on being at home.
1: Wow, Suzanne, you know what? What you're sharing today is going to help a lot of families. So we really need to talk about this. Maybe we could go a little bit of a round table with the three of us and talking about this, because it happens to us. You know, when the kids start coming into this world, we have to figure out how we're going to pay the bills. I mean, you have to do the practical steps. And you know, you said you were making the money. You had to provide for the family. I think, and I'd love to hear Jerry's comments on this, because he's about to become a priest. So I'm sure he's going to be met with a lot of this coming up in confession, and a lot of this coming with spiritual direction. You know, I think God takes everything into consideration. He sees the whole picture, Suzanne. It's not that I'm just assuming now. I could be wrong. Tell me if I'm wrong. It's not that you said, I do not want to stay home with these kids. I want to go out in the world. You sat down and you figured out what was going to be best to provide for the family, and you did it.
9: Right.
1: You did it. Was it perfect? Well, who knows what perfect is? You know, I know people that have stayed home with their kids the entire time. And, you know, their kids are adults now and some of them are struggling. So it's not a recipe to produce, you know, the perfect, you know, adult. So I and then I've got my sister who is a single mom, who her daughter, you know, was kind of in daycare and then with babysitters and then with aunts and uncles. And she turned out to be a phenomenal adult, very successful. I mean, so it's really interesting what happens with that. I'm gonna throw it to Jerry, but guess what? He's got the music going, so we're gonna have to hold you, Suzanne. Go ahead, Jerry.
0: Hang on, Suzanne. Yeah, I've got a thought or two on that. And as Debbie said, we can have kind of a little three-way roundtable conversation. But here you go, folks. Take Two Family. Phone lines are open. 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
0: Well, we're having a very robust conversation today about the topic of regret. And if you'd like to join and contribute to this discussion, please do. Have you ever experienced deep regret? 833-288-EWTN, 833-288-3986. We're with Suzanne, first-time caller in Chicago. And I just want to add to what Debbie said, Suzanne. You know, you may wish today that you had been, you know, home more with your kids, and that longing is very, very real. And obviously, we can't go back and change that. You know, God's not asking you to go back and, you know, become the mother you wish you'd been, but he's asking you to really love your children as their mother today. And as Deb, I like what Debbie said. You know, a lot of factors went into this. It wasn't this willy-nilly decision saying, I don't care about my kids. I'm going to, you know, forge my own path in life. I'm going to climb the ladder. I'm going to get ahead. But, you know, providing for your children was part of loving them. You know, you weren't choosing between, you know, loving and not loving them. You know, you were trying to love them through the circumstances that you had. So I don't know if you have any thoughts, Suzanne, or follow-up to what Debbie or I shared.
9: Yeah, no, that's really helpful framing. For me, it really is.
0: Good.
9: I think this is just more poignant right now. My oldest just went off to college like 3 weeks ago. And so,
0: oh, yeah.
9: It's like, you know, it gives you the opportunity to really reflect on, like, gosh, it went by so fast, which is, you know, so cliche, but it's true. It does. And it's like, oh, my gosh. But the funny thing is what's helping me heal is that I also have a four-year-old. And, you know, it's kind of like, oh, my gosh, I remember doing all these things with my oldest that, you know, went off to college. And, you know, just having that perspective of, you know, really taking it in, slowing down, and trying to enjoy it as much as I can.
1: Well, you're doing it now. And, you know, you're doing it now, and that's the beautiful thing. The other thing, too, Suzanne, is I'm a big believer. You know, Father Chris Aylar talks a lot about how God stands outside of time, right? And I'm a big believer in remedying things or making things right or providing a sense of understanding and you know, feeling at peace with things. And we can do that. And have it be a beautiful remedy to what we're feeling or what's ailing us by saying to the Lord and asking the Lord, Lord, you stand outside of time. Allow me to feel at peace with all these moments that kind of breezed by or I didn't get to experience and or make things right or make things visible or make things feel complete. I'm a firm believer of that. I think we settle too small with God and we're like, okay, we did today. Didn't work out. Now that's in our past. Now we go on to the next day. It's like Groundhog Day, and we keep going until we end up dying. It's like I don't believe in that anymore. As I turn 60, I'm going with the Father Chris Aylar theory that we can go very big with God in a very mystical way and let Him kind of fix all those areas or complete all those areas in order to bring us a true sense of peace in our interior self. What do you say, Suzanne? Are you up for it?
9: I love that. This has been so helpful. So thank you so much. I'm so glad I called in.
0: Oh, good. So are we. Have peace in your heart, Suzanne. Thank you so much. And I'm sure Debbie's got you and your whole family in the prayer book. We'll be lifting all of you up along with the Take Two family. Yeah, thank you, Suzanne. Appreciate the call.
1: Oh, don't forget, she said a child's going off to college.
0: Yeah.
1: Don't forget to send your child with that spiritual toolkit, right, with holy water, miraculous medals, blessed St. Benedict medal, you know, a little maybe a prayer book in there, Psalm 91, all that stuff. So like spiritual survival kit. What do you say, Suzanne?
9: I love it. I did. And I've been tracking him on Life360, and he's ended up going to church the last few Sundays. So I'm so happy.
1: Wow.
0: Praise God.
1: Oh, good. We put him in the book, too. So that's good. Yeah. Keep us posted. Call us again, Suzanne.
9: Okay. Thanks. Bye.
0: God bless. Yeah, regrets come in many forms, many sizes, many shapes. It could be something that you did. It could be something maybe you didn't do. Maybe you walked away from the faith for a while. We hear a lot of people. I did that in my early 20s. You know, I just had no time for God, and thanks be to God, He brought me back. But maybe it centers around your faith, your family, your job, your career, your friendships. If you've got a deep regret that you've carried, let's move beyond that today. 833-288-EWTN, 833-288-3986.
1: I have a quick question for you, if you're okay to answer it. When you say you walked away from the faith, did you just go on Sundays, not at all? Did you actually walk away? Or did you just kind of where you're like just floundering?
0: Yeah, I remember when I was around 20, 18, 19, 20, 21, I just remember consciously saying, and this is, I wouldn't try this now because I probably couldn't get away with it now, but at the stage that my faith was developed at that time, I said to God, I said, God, I'm going to kind of go off and do my own thing. Please don't let go of me. You know, and I asked God to do that, to not let go of me. But I know I wasn't going to Mass on Sundays. I wasn't praying or anything like that. But like I said, you know, based on where I was at that point in my life, you know, I guess, you know, God felt I could get away with that. If I were to do something like that right now, I don't know if it would go so well.
1: Did your mother pray you back, or who prayed you back?
0: Oh, yeah, I'm sure she did. My mother, my uncle, Father Harold Thiel, the late uncle of mine, Father Harry Thiel, yeah.
1: Wow.
0: My grandmother, I had one really holy grandmother as well, so.
1: On your mom's side or dad's side?
0: My mom's side, yeah.
1: Your mom's side. What was her first name? I'm just curious.
0: Alma. A-L-M-A.
1: Oh, Alma. Okay, I'm going to put her in the book. Okay, because she brought you back, and now we got a priest coming soon. Well, wait, a year and a half or 2 years?
0: May of 2028 would be priesthood, yeah, God willing.
1: Just making sure.
0: Nothing presumed. asking God for his grace to get there.
1: Okay, and did you do the shout-out? Because I want a shout-out.
0: Not yet, no, go ahead.
1: Okay, shout-out and congratulations to one of our great EWTN radio affiliates. They need to hear from you next week. And I say congratulations because you've been going strong. You've got four stations serving Ohio over 16 years. And guess what? 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All spring pledge drives are starting. You got spring. Hello. We're in the fall. Okay, I'm in Arizona. It's hot here. So fall pledge drives are starting, as we can tell by Holy Family. 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
0: 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Hi, Maria. Thank you for being with us. Welcome.
15: Hello. Hi.
0: Hi. Hi there.
15: My regret is that coming from an alcoholic family, alcoholic, my father and my mother are codependent, it was very hard. Especially when I had a sibling who died when I was 15, I mean 17, and she was 19, and my mother pulled us away from the church. So it was nothing there to show us any kind of charity or any kind of generosity or nothing like that. We just grew up wild, I guess you want to say it. But anyways, my dad died when I was in my early 20s. I was already married, but I had already had two children out of wedlock. We grew up hating my father. We grew up not liking him. He died, and we weren't there for him. We didn't support him. And after he died, and after I married an alcoholic myself, and later went to therapy, I learned that it wasn't my dad. It was the whole family that was sick. And the thing about it is that it hurt me so much because my dad died alone, and he was 57 years old, and it was really after now that I have gone through my therapy and learned a lot, I realized that he was a kind man and that he did love us. So he died. He died alone.
1: Okay,
15: but God, in his infinite mercy, he has given me grace to go back to the church. Mm-hmm. I had a mother-in-law who brought me back to the church. Mm-hmm. She's gone now after... She's 96 years old. She died 4 years ago, and I miss her. Mm-hmm. But it's hard. I didn't want to call it in, but then you all encouraged for us to say something to help other people. Mm-hmm. And that's why I'm calling.
1: Right. Well, so, Maria.
15: As I said, God's grace and blessings is wonderful, because the man that I married is now, on the 23rd of this month, will be sober 38 years.
0: Oh, praise God.
1: Aww. So, oh, beautiful. Maria, did you hear what we were saying to Suzanne? Were you able to hear when you were on hold? If you were, okay, please, I'll just say it again. God stands outside of time. Father Chris Alar says, let's go to God and make things right with your dad. Okay, we can do that with you through prayer. You don't have to have those tears anymore. Okay, God sees and knows your heart, and he knows you want to make it right. So let's make it right for your dad today, so you get on with your life in a confident way. And you've asked the Lord to absolutely honor that he stands outside of time and makes things right and circles back, so your dad didn't have to go to his death with all these things being thought about him. If you feel comfortable, Maria, only if you feel comfortable, God knows who your dad is. Can you give us your dad's first name? I'm going to put him in the prayer book, and we're all going to be praying for that. Okay, I believe Father Chris Alar when he says this. You know, he had his grandmother who died by suicide, and he talks about that. And to make it right, to close the loop on this and bring it full circle so you can be at peace. Do you feel comfortable? And then Jerry wants to share something.
15: Yes, his name was Fernando.
1: Fernando, got it. I got him in the book.
15: Fernando Sr.
1: Okay, Sr. We're starting it today. Jerry.
0: Well, Maria, I don't know how closely you follow the show, but I during the month of July, I was on a 30-day silent retreat, so I wasn't on the show, but I've shared some of the experiences that I received from that retreat, this silent time with the Lord, and I'm only sharing it not to make this about me, but to help you, good Lord willing. And one of the things that happened to me, one of the graces I received, I never knew my father. My parents divorced when I was young. I never knew my father, had no relationship with him. The Holy Spirit rewrote the entire story during that 30-day retreat. I now feel like I know my father. I feel like I love him. I'm proud of him. He died an alcoholic. He smoked and drank himself to death, and thanks be his bedside when he died. But I regret not saying some things to him at the time. But the Holy Spirit brought this new healing into my relationship with my dad. And Maria, I share this with you because what Debbie is saying is so very, very true. If you can, go into prayer, ask the Holy Spirit, please, Holy Spirit, this is what I'm carrying. This is what I'm dealing with. Will you please come and heal this? And since God is outside of time, he can make right anything that was made wrong any time in the past because he's the Lord of the past, the present, and the future. I want to give you hope, Maria, that you can come away to a place of more peace and actually maybe a place of relief and even, God willing, a place of joy. Because, you can hear how much this hurts you right now, but God can correct all of that. It may not be, it's not going to be something we tangibly feel or touch or live through, but it will be in your heart, in your mind, in your spirit. Does any of that sound reasonable, Maria? God can do that for you. What do you think?
15: Yes, it does. And what came out of all that, when I found out that my dad was not at fault for all things, then I became very angry with my mother. And for about 10 years, I didn't speak to her. But now I'm in good terms. I've learned, like I said, my mother-in-law has passed now. And she taught me so much about love and about Christ. That my mother passed last year, and I was able to be with her. So it's, even though she did what she did and tore us all apart, for 8 siblings, none of us talked to each other because of what happened so many years back. But I love that you're telling me this about, there's a time, about God and this time. Mm-hmm. That refreshes and gives me hope.
1: Mm-hmm. Yeah. Can we put your mother's name in the book, Maria?
15: Her name is Maria.
1: Maria. Oh, she's a Maria. Okay. Yeah. It's interesting what Jerry's saying when he went on this 30-day retreat. When I was in very deep feeling about things that happened in the past, I asked God, I said, I remember, Jerry, we did that interview with Father Chris Alar. I mean, after that interview, I said to God, I said, God, can you just rewind the clock and make everything right? And there was an incredible blanket of graces and peace that came over me, Maria. I hope and pray that for you, because it's time for you to move forward through this and try to reconcile where you can with certain family members and people. But God sees everything, and God knows everybody's hearts and where they were. That's what we have to take into consideration. We're very legalistic, but God is legalistic, but also he's God, so he sees everything, understands everything, so he gets it. We don't have to be that way. We just have to be authentically created the way he created us. And Maria, you're created in a beautiful way. You recognizing this today, that's huge. That's gigantic. So we hope and pray that from this point forward, you feel an incredible amount of peace.
15: Thank you. And I've learned something that's very, very, very to my heart, that God's time is forever.
1: Mm-hmm.
15: Thank you. Thank you. God bless y'all.
0: God bless you, Maria. Bless your beautiful heart. Thank you so much. May you receive a lot of healing from the Holy Spirit going forward. I want to just mention real quickly before we take more of your calls, this is turning out to be a powerful conversation. Award-winning documentarian and Catholic convert Dave Stotts joins EWTN Live to share Road Less Traveled. It's his documentary journey of discovering the Catholic faith across Turkey. 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
1: Back-to-back first-time callers are coming in. First is Pam. 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Paul, hold on. 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Welcome.
16: Welcome. Thank you.
0: Sure. Go right ahead. What would you like to share?
16: I've not discussed this with anyone ever. I lost a baby, my first pregnancy, and it was very traumatic to me. And I should have got counseling. I finally ended the marriage. I just couldn't be an intimate partner after that. Well, anyway, I ended up in my 20s. I went outside the marriage with a man, and I ended up getting pregnant. And, I've got to go back for a minute. I did end up having a child before what I'm fixing to talk about. And I had a very, very hard pregnancy with toxemia and almost died. Mm. So when this happened that I got pregnant and not married, I went to the doctor and told them about my first born pregnancy. And the doctor advised me to have a clinical abortion. In my deepest understanding, I felt like I was wanting to hear that. I was wanting it for convenience because I was not married. I don't know if I really had the clinical reason for that abortion, and it's bothered me ever since. Mm-hmm. I did go through that abortion, and why would I hear that? I was wanting it for convenience because I was not married. I don't know if I really had the clinical reason for that abortion.

0: I didn't talk to anyone about it. I didn't get any counseling. I'd already had that first miscarriage that was so devastating. I ended up trying to commit suicide over that. God, in his mercy, has always in my life, has protected me and allowed me to live through that. But I want people to understand how important it is to get support and go to God with it. And, of course, I did, but I still needed help. And, I haven't ever told anybody this. I think about that baby all the time, never forget it. And while I know that God's forgiven me, I wonder how much I've forgiven myself.
1: Pam, a couple things. First, I just want to say you're a first-time caller. And for you to share this very personal and deep information for the first time with us, we feel so privileged and honored and humbled because you trust us. And we want to be there for you, Pam. So let me just ask you a question. Are you Catholic?
0: No, I am... Actually, non-denominational at this point, but I listen to your program all the time, and I'm learning a lot about the Catholic religion.
1: Good. Okay, perfect. So, a couple things. We have programs like Project Rachel or Rachel's Vineyard. There are beautiful programs that provide that exact help that you're talking about. So, if anybody's listening right now, listen to what Pam said about that people need help and support, and they welcome everyone that comes through their program, Pam. Mm-hmm. So, I don't know if you want to look that up. So, Project Rachel, Rachel's Vineyard. Look it up, or even just the resources. We just got confirmation.
0: Oh, really?
1: Yeah, we just got confirmation that all are welcome. So, Pam, that would be wonderful. And again, it's never too late to get the assistance to kind of close that loop and make peace with things and work through it. And it sounds like, you know, you poured your heart out to the Lord, you know, sharing with the Lord how much, you know, you have deep regret over this and how sorry you are. And so, Pam, that's huge. Okay. And I just think that this healing needs to continue for you because it's so powerful. And I don't think there's any accident that you chose this show today, because we know all the resources that are there to help folks. And Jerry's going to share Rachel's Vineyard their number right now if you want to get a pen and paper together. But I just want to say, Pam, I put you in the prayer book, and just be feeling our prayers, sister, because you are so awesome to step up today. You probably have helped thousands of souls today who are struggling with similar things in their past, and they don't know how to fix it or make it right or make themselves feel better or forgive themselves. So thank you, Pam.
0: Thank you for listening, and I will check on Rachel. Yeah,
2: let me give you that phone number, Pam, if you have something to write with now. If not, maybe you can, if you have internet access, Rachel's Vineyard. But the number for you and others who would benefit from this, it's 877-467-3463. 877-467-3463. Pam, in the Lord's Prayer, it says, forgive us as we forgive those who trespass against us. Well, we trespass against God, against others, but also against ourselves. So you need to forgive you now. It's time for you to do that. And that forgiveness is available. God is, like you said, you acknowledged, I know God has forgiven me, you said. But now it's time today, Pam, from this day forward, that you forgive Pam. And just maybe if you have a quiet moment today, meditate and reflect on what would Pam say to another woman who called in and shared exactly what you shared with us today. What would you say to her, and then say that to you, and believe it and live it out for the rest of your life, Pam, because you are worth too much to go through the rest of your life not forgiving yourself over this. It is a serious matter, but God's forgiveness and our self-forgiveness is very serious too. We can do that for ourselves. Okay, Pam?
0: Yes, sir. I want to add, I ended up marrying the man, but still, and ended up having another child that was

0: grown now, and I haven't ever even discussed it with him to let him know. Mm-hmm. So thank you. Thank you for listening.
1: Absolutely. Wow. Call us again, Pam.
2: Yeah, thanks, Pam. Paul is a first-time caller in Santa Rosa, Florida. Paul, we got about, unfortunately, just about maybe 90 seconds, but we wanted to make sure you got on because you called in today, Paul. Hi, welcome.
3: Hi. Hey, I'm a member of 12 Steps. I want to thank you, Jerry and Debbie, for your honest sharing of your weaknesses, and that's kind of where we do it. We share from our weakness, and we... By doing so, it seems such an insane thing. It's called pitiful and incomprehensible demoralization when we evaluate our drinking and what we did and what our family members did. It brings shame. And if we stay in the problem, which is in our head, it's going to stay there. But the gift is that what you're doing here is letting it out and letting others know you have this thing, and they might have that same thing that they're afraid of. And I'll just kind of end it up here, but I want to thank everyone who shared, Tom and JD, about their path back to the Catholic Church, and what 12 Steps did for me is get me back to the Catholic Church. And whatever your illness is, you can substitute the word alcohol and put it in there. And then Benedict Groeschel was a big fan of 12 Steps, and also Bishop Sheen. And that's all I have, and thank you.
2: Oh, well, thank you so much for taking the time to call in, Paul. Wish we had more time. You know, regret asks, what have I done? Recovery eventually asks, what am I going to do about it? And God bless you, brother, for being in recovery. You sound like a wonderful, beautiful soul. We're glad we got you on the air today. Wow, Debbie. We say it after every show, I think. The word wow is what we use here at Take Two with Jerry and Debbie. It's a beautiful feast of the Nativity of our Blessed Mother, so honor Our Lady today. Tomorrow, we're going to talk about being a godparent. Are you serious about being a godparent? Are you already? Would you like to consider being? It's a significant role that we take on, so we're going to talk about that tomorrow on the show. In the meantime, thanks to the show team. Thank you, Take Two family. Until we talk to you again tomorrow, have a beautiful and blessed day. See you real soon.
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9: Here's your Real Presence Radio weather forecast for the Sioux Falls area. For this afternoon, we're looking at mostly sunny skies, highs topping out near 85, and south winds gusting up to 20 miles per hour. Slight chance of showers and thunderstorms for tonight with partly cloudy skies, lows around 70, then sunny skies on Thursday, highs in the upper 80s. If you would like to underwrite the weather segment on Real Presence Radio, please call 877-795-0122. I'm NOCAST meteorologist Corey Horvath.
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14: Hi, this is Bishop Daniel Felton. 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Only in that Lord are we going to find in these holy days of Lent that sense of great healing to our hurts, a deep sense of hope in all of our despair, and ultimately the great joy that we can only find in Jesus overcoming our trials. 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
19: 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Canada's retaliatory tariffs on about $20 billion worth of U.S. goods take effect today. In response, the president has now threatened to ban the sale of aircraft from a Canadian company, Bombardier. The Ukrainian president said today U.S. envoys Jared Kushner and Steve Witkoff presented some very good, worthwhile ideas for ending Russia's four-and-a-half-year-old war during their weekend visit to Kyiv, adding that he hopes to meet with President Trump soon. Pope Leo XIV says peace is a gift from God and the work of the Holy Spirit. During the Mass on Monday evening at the Shrine of Our Lady of Good Counsel in Rome, the Holy Father urged the faithful to let peace grow within them so it can blossom in the world. I'm Veronica Dudo with EWTN News Nightly. Join us tonight.
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31: Well, I'm going to do my very best here to get through the program if I can. I kind of had a situation last night. I don't want to get real upset about it, but, I went to a party And a guy was wearing the same outfit I was. I thought I had to leave. I called my wife. I asked her about that. Do I have to leave? She said, no, you can stay. So I did stay. But he was wearing the same outfit that I was. Nice to have you here on The Doctor Is In. Appreciate the company, as always. Your delight. You make the show work. Now, what else do I have to tell you? A couple of things. The number, 877-573-7825. 877-57-EQUAL. Another thing, you can call with a situation, circumstance, person, place, people, thing, rock, scissors, paper. You can call with an observation about somebody else's situation. Help them out. You do that a lot. Folks are great that way. And I'm always scribbling notes because you come up with some nice ideas. I steal them. I put them in books. And I make a lot of money. And I do thank you very much. It's one of the tips of doing this program. You can call in if you have a generic question, something you don't understand about psychology or religion as it intersects with psychology or the human condition. Call in if you have a generic question about the culture. The culture really has, it's become a tsunami of amorality toward people of faith. Never thought I'd have to deal with that back when I was in grad school. But I do. Back when I was in grad school, we were trained to deal with the individual. Or maybe the group. But that was it. Didn't really focus heavily on trying to navigate the culture, especially one that is hostile or antagonistic to the way you look at things, the way you have your deepest held beliefs. So you can talk about that. 877-57-EQUAL. 877-573-7825. One more announcement here. One more blatant, brazen self-promotion. I'm going to be offering, this will be the last week to sign up, so you won't have to hear me talk about this anymore. But I am going to be offering a parenting course. 7 weeks through Guadalupe Radio Network, beginning on September 21, Monday nights, 7 o'clock Eastern Time. Going to get into it with some depth, some real depth. I mean, you call here with a parenting question. What do we do? We talk 5-6 minutes, big deal. I'll tell you how to make blackout work. I'm going to tell you how to discipline calmly. I'm going to tell you how to stand strong against the culture no longer on your side. I'm going to tell you how to deal with difficult relatives. I'm going to tell you how to deal if you don't agree with your spouse. I'm going to talk to you about all the basic behavior problems from ages 2 up to 18. Talk about age entitlement. I mean, we're just going to go all over the gamut. G-A-M-U-T, not gambit. Gamut. Got that. So if you'd like to be part of that, and they're doing a special offer here. If you enroll and pay the entry fee, you get one freebie. Yeah, you can bring somebody else. So you grandparents, you want to do that, you enroll, and then bring the kids, the adult children, so you don't have to make comments about their discipline and their parenting when they're at your house. Or you can use it to take another course. Guadalupe is offering several courses, some very nice stuff. One is Your Guardian Angel and You. That's a pretty good one. So if you go to GRN Online, stands for Guadalupe Radio Network, grnonline.com / Academy. As far as I know, they got my picture there. I did send them my senior picture when I was in high school. They asked for a more updated picture, so I sent them the senior one. I was using my first communion picture there for a real while, but people are starting to notice, is this an older picture of you? I go, well, yeah, any picture is older picture, right? People say, this is an earlier picture of me. Well, of course, all pictures by definition are earlier pictures of you. It's just that one happens to be a really early picture. I played softball for many, many years, very competitively played softball. Most of the time I was in left field. Sometimes I was fast enough to lead off. Those days, I could say to my legs, run. And they'd say, how fast? How far? When? Toward the end of my career, I'd say to my legs, run! And all I would hear was, you're right. Who's going to make me? I coached and played for most of those years. If you're a coach in a softball game, you have to make decisions, in-game decisions. Pinch hit somebody, decide to make a defensive shift. Here's a common scenario, and there is a lesson that comes with this scenario, a life lesson. It's the last inning. We're ahead by one run. The opposing team is up. It's the bottom of the seventh. Softball games have seven innings. Bottom of the seventh. So this is their last bat. They're either going to win or lose, or maybe tie, this last at bat. They have men on second and third. And I can say men, because it's a men's softball team. I don't have to say people on second and third. Two outs. Their best hitter is coming to the plate. This guy has crushed us all day. It's 4-for-4. Behind him, and I don't know why he's in that fifth spot in the lineup, but he's a much, much weaker hitter. Much weaker. As a matter of fact, he hasn't done much the whole game. I signal to our pitcher, walk him. In other words, intentionally give him a pass to first base. Now, for those of you not familiar with softball diamond jargon, that sets up a force out at every base. Second, third, home. Therefore, if there's a ground ball to the infield, depending upon where that ground ball is, the fielder can flip it to the closest base, and the defensive player does not have to tag the person. Now, I know I'm using a lot of ball lingo, but let me just summarize. That is the move to make. That is the smart move to make. And it really is smart even if he wasn't their best hitter. It's the move to make. You want to load the bases because there's two outs, and you want to get that final out, and it's easier to get if you have men on every base. We pitch to the next guy. He rockets a single deep into the outfield. Both men score. Guy from third, guy from second, they both score. We lose. We lose by one run. Was that the wrong move? Should I have pitched to him instead of intentionally sending him to first base? Well, if you look into the June issue of Softball Managers Today, you will find that 99.26% of coaches will say, no, that's the right move. Did it work out? No, it didn't. Did that make it the wrong move? No. Good move? Bad outcome. I had a client once who had to make a very, very difficult family decision. They were buffeted by a family member who said, well, you do what you have to do, but we'll find out whether you made the right move or not. My client and I talked, and I said, no, you had to act on the basis of what you knew at the time. With your best judgment, you decided, given the limited knowledge you had, you couldn't see into the future, that this was the best move to make. Now, whether it works out or not is something completely separate. Right and wrong is not proven by results. Our Lord said, they persecuted me, they'll persecute you. Well, when you act according to our Lord's teaching and you get persecuted, I'd say that's not working out for you, right? Well, depends how you look at it. The Lord said, rejoice and be glad. So it, in effect, it is at a higher level working out for you. But
22: In human reasoning, it's not working out for you. Who wants to be persecuted? But that's the right move to make. If you're going to be faithful to our Lord's teaching, you did what was good and right. Did it work out? No. Your family member doesn't want to talk to you anymore. Why? Because you have a certain moral standard that you're adhering to because you believe it's right and good, and they're looking at you like, get out of my life. Did you make the wrong move? No. It's a cliche of reasoning. You can judge the wisdom of an action by how it turns out. Wise action does tend to work out a little better in the long run, but it's no guarantee. No guarantee at all. Yeah. I put guys on first base in the bottom of the seventh inning and we lost. Should we have pitched to their better hitter? Would he have popped up to the infield and made the last out, or would he have crushed a home run? I don't know. I said, next time we play him, I'll ask him. 877-573-7825. 877-57-EQUAL. I would love to talk to you. Thank you.
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0: 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You can strengthen your connection to Our Lady with rosaries, statues, bracelets, holy cards, prayer
1: books. Here's your Real Presence Radio weather forecast for the Sioux Falls area. For this afternoon, we're looking at mostly sunny skies, highs topping out near 85, and south winds gusting up to 20 miles per hour. Slight chance of showers and thunderstorms for tonight with partly cloudy skies, lows around 70, then sunny skies on Thursday, highs in the upper 80s. If you would like to underwrite the weather segment on Real Presence Radio, please call 877-795-0122. I'm NOCAMS meteorologist Corey Holgrath.
2: This Monsignor Tom Richter of the Diocese of Bismarck, serving Queen of Peace Parish in Dickinson, North Dakota. On the third Sunday of Lent, we read the Gospel of Jesus cleansing the temple. As we all know, the temple Jesus desires to cleanse is not a building, but our hearts. And He cleanses them not by repressing what's inside of them, not by abolishing what's inside of the heart, but by ordering it. I once read that the Hoover Dam was the most destructive river in the United States. It destroyed more crops, more property, more livestock than any other. It did more bad than any river in our country. And then the Hoover Dam was constructed. And this same river, with the same energy, with the same force, was now ordered, channeled, redirected. And that same body of water now irrigates more crops than any river in our country. What once did the most bad now does the most good, because it is ordered. Jesus does the same thing with the human heart. As the second preface of Lent says, that Lent is a sacred time which God uses to free us from disordered affections. And He can do that if we give Him access. And we give Jesus access to the disordered affections in our hearts by prayer, penance, and almsgiving. And so, dear people, I wish to give you a word of encouragement on this third week of Lent to continue your generosity to the Lord so that He may order our hearts and purify them so that we may arrive at Easter rejoicing in the encounter with the risen Christ. God bless you.
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11: the Father, and of the Son, and of the Holy Spirit.
12: Amen.
11: Our Father, who art in heaven, hallowed be thy name. Thy kingdom come, thy will be done, on earth as it is in heaven.
12: Give us this day our daily bread, and forgive us our trespasses, as we forgive those who trespass against us. And lead us not into temptation, but deliver us from evil. Amen.
11: Hail Mary, full of grace, the Lord is with thee. Blessed art thou among women, and blessed is the fruit of thy womb, Jesus.
12: Holy Mary, Mother of God, pray for us sinners now and at the hour of our death. Amen.
11: I believe in God, the Father Almighty, creator of heaven and earth, and in Jesus Christ, his only Son, our Lord, who was conceived by the Holy Spirit, born of the Virgin Mary, suffered under Pontius Pilate, was crucified, died, and was buried. He descended into hell. The third day he arose again from the dead. He ascended into heaven and is seated at the right hand of God the Father Almighty. From there he shall come to judge the living and the dead.
12: I believe in the Holy Spirit, the Holy Catholic Church, the communion of saints, the forgiveness of sins, the resurrection of the body, and life everlasting. Amen.
11: Eternal Father, I offer you the body and blood, soul and divinity of your dearly beloved Son, our Lord Jesus Christ,
12: in atonement for our sins and those of the whole world.
11: For the sake of his sorrowful passion,
12: have mercy on us and on the whole world.
11: For the sake of his sorrowful passion,
12: have mercy on us and on the whole world.
11: For the sake of his sorrowful passion,
12: have mercy on us and on the whole world.
11: For the sake of his sorrowful passion,
12: have mercy on us and on the whole world.
11: For the sake of his sorrowful passion,
12: have mercy on us and on the whole world.
11: For the sake of his sorrowful passion,
12: have mercy on us and on the whole world.
11: For the sake of his sorrowful passion,
12: have mercy on us and on the whole world.
11: For the sake of his sorrowful passion,
12: have mercy on us and on the whole world.
11: For the sake of his sorrowful passion,
12: have mercy on us and on the whole world.
11: For the sake of his sorrowful passion,
12: have mercy on us and on the whole world.
11: Eternal Father, I offer you the body and blood, soul and divinity of your dearly beloved Son, our Lord Jesus Christ,
12: in atonement for our sins and those of the whole world.
11: For the sake of his sorrowful passion,
12: have mercy on us and on the whole world.
11: For the sake of his sorrowful passion,
12: have mercy on us and on the whole world.
11: For the sake of his sorrowful passion,
12: have mercy on us and on the whole world.
11: For the sake of his sorrowful passion,
12: have mercy on us and on the whole world.
11: For the sake of his sorrowful passion,
12: have mercy on us and on the whole world.
11: For the sake of his sorrowful passion,
12: have mercy on us and on the whole world.
11: For the sake of his sorrowful passion,
12: have mercy on us and on the whole world.
11: For the sake of his sorrowful passion,
12: have mercy on us and on the whole world.
11: For the sake of his sorrowful passion,
12: have mercy on us and on the whole world.
11: For the sake of his sorrowful passion,
12: have mercy on us and on the whole world.
11: Eternal Father, I offer you the body and blood, soul and divinity of your dearly beloved Son, our Lord Jesus Christ,
12: in atonement for our sins and those of the whole world.
11: For the sake of his sorrowful passion,
12: have mercy on us and on the whole world.
11: For the sake of his sorrowful passion,
12: have mercy on us and on the whole world.
11: For the sake of his sorrowful passion,
12: have mercy on us and on the whole world.
11: For the sake of his sorrowful passion,
12: have mercy on us and on the whole world.
11: For the sake of his sorrowful passion,
12: have mercy on us and on the whole world.
11: For the sake of his sorrowful passion,
12: have mercy on us and on the whole world.
11: For the sake of his sorrowful passion,
12: have mercy on us and on the whole world.
11: For the sake of his sorrowful passion,
12: have mercy on us and on the whole world.
11: For the sake of his sorrowful passion,
12: have mercy on us and on the whole world.
11: For the sake of his sorrowful passion,
12: have mercy on us and on the whole world.
11: Eternal Father, I offer you the body and blood, soul and divinity of your dearly beloved Son, our Lord Jesus Christ,
12: in atonement for our sins and those of the whole world.
11: For the sake of his sorrowful passion,
12: have mercy on us and on the whole world.
11: For the sake of his sorrowful passion,
12: have mercy on us and on the whole world.
11: For the sake of his sorrowful passion,
12: have mercy on us and on the whole world.
11: For the sake of his sorrowful passion,
12: have mercy on us and on the whole world.
11: For the sake of his sorrowful passion,
12: have mercy on us and on the whole world.
11: For the sake of his sorrowful passion,
12: have mercy on us and on the whole world.
11: For the sake of his sorrowful passion,
12: have mercy on us and on the whole world.
11: For the sake of his sorrowful passion,
12: have mercy on us and on the whole world.
11: For the sake of his sorrowful passion,
12: have mercy on us and on the whole world.
11: For the sake of his sorrowful passion,
12: have mercy on us and on the whole world.
11: Eternal Father, I offer you the body and blood, soul and divinity of your dearly beloved Son, our Lord Jesus Christ,
12: in atonement for our sins and those of the whole world.
11: For the sake of his sorrowful passion,
12: have mercy on us and on the whole world.
11: For the sake of his sorrowful passion,
12: have mercy on us and on the whole world.
11: For the sake of his sorrowful passion,
12: have mercy on us and on the whole world.
11: For the sake of his sorrowful passion,
12: have mercy on us and on the whole world.
11: For the sake of his sorrowful passion,
12: have mercy on us and on the whole world.
11: For the sake of his sorrowful passion,
12: have mercy on us and on the whole world.
11: For the sake of his sorrowful passion,
12: have mercy on us and on the whole world.
11: For the sake of his sorrowful passion,
12: have mercy on us and on the whole world.
11: For the sake of his sorrowful passion,
12: have mercy on us and on the whole world.
11: For the sake of his sorrowful passion,
12: have mercy on us and on the whole world.
11: Holy God, Holy Mighty One, Holy Immortal One,
12: have mercy on us and on the whole world.
11: Holy God, Holy Mighty One, Holy Immortal One,
12: have mercy on us and on the whole world.
11: Holy God, Holy Mighty One, Holy Immortal One,
12: have mercy on us and on the whole world.
11: In the name of the Father, and of the Son, and of the Holy Spirit.
12: Amen.

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1: A reading from the beginning of the letter of St. Paul to the Romans. Paul, a slave of Christ Jesus, called to be an apostle and set apart for the gospel of God, which he promised previously through his prophets in the Holy Scriptures. The gospel about his son, descended from David according to the flesh, but established as Son of God in power, according to the Spirit of holiness, through resurrection from the dead, Jesus Christ our Lord. Through him we have received the grace of apostleship to bring about the obedience of faith for the sake of his name among all the Gentiles, among whom are you also, whom are called to belong to Jesus Christ, to all the beloved of God in Rome, called to be holy. Grace to you and peace from God our Father and the Lord Jesus Christ. The word of the Lord. The Lord has made known his salvation. Sing to the Lord a new song, for he has done wondrous deeds. His right hand has won victory for him, his holy arm. The Lord has made known his salvation. The Lord has made his salvation known. In the sight of the nations, he has revealed his justice. He has remembered his kindness and his faithfulness toward the house of Israel. The Lord has made known his salvation. All the ends of the earth have seen the salvation by our God. Sing joyfully to the Lord, all you lands. Break into song, sing praise. The Lord has made known his salvation.

Deum lucam. While still more people gathered in the crowd, Jesus said to them, "This generation is an evil generation. It seeks a sign, but no sign will be given it except the sign of Jonah. Just as Jonah became a sign to the Ninevites, so will the Son of Man be to this generation. At the judgment, the Queen of the South will rise with the men of this generation, and she will condemn them, because she came from the ends of the earth to hear the wisdom of Solomon, and there is something greater than Solomon here. At the judgment, the men of Nineveh will arise with this generation and condemn it, because at the preaching of Jonah they repented, and there is something greater than Jonah here."

0: The gospel reading for Mass today is relatively short, only four verses, and yet it is loaded with significance for the people of ancient Israel. And in this short passage, Jesus invokes several figures from the scriptures to communicate to his audience the significance of his coming among them as the Son of Man. He not only speaks of the prophet Jonah, but also the Ninevites, the Queen of the South, and King Solomon. And interestingly, all three of the synoptic gospels, Matthew, Mark, and Luke, have some iteration of this episode, but each gospel varies in the way that it's recounted. For instance, in the Gospel of Mark, the Pharisees approach Jesus and ask him for a sign. Jesus sighs from the depths of his spirit and says, "Why does this generation seek a sign? Truly I say to you, no sign shall be given to this generation." There's no reference is made to, in Mark's gospel, to the sign of the prophet Jonah. However, the Gospel of Matthew does reference the sign of the prophet Jonah, just like Luke. And yet Matthew draws a different connection to Jonah than Luke does. On the one hand, Matthew focuses on the significance of Jonah's sojourn in the belly of the whale for 3 days and three nights, because this clearly foreshadows the death of Jesus and his resurrection from the dead 3 days later. On the other hand, Luke focuses on the preaching of Jonah to the Ninevites, rather than Jonah being in the belly of the whale. And Jesus begins his discourse in Luke by saying, "This generation is an evil generation. It seeks a sign, but no sign will be given it except the sign of Jonah." Earlier in this chapter, chapter 11, Jesus performs an exorcism on a mute man and enables him to speak once again. And some people marvel at this miraculous act, but others are more skeptical. They accuse Jesus of casting out demons by Beelzebul, the prince of demons, and they test him, asking for a sign. And Jesus corrects this ridiculous accusation against him and explains how those who are not with him are against him, and those who do not gather with him scatter. And then in today's reading, Jesus definitively answers those who demand a sign from him. He declares them to be an evil generation that will receive no sign from him except the sign of Jonah. Just as Jonah became a sign to the Ninevites, so will the Son of Man be to this generation. And those of us who have been following along with the readings at daily Mass would have heard the accounts of the prophet Jonah on Monday, Tuesday, and Wednesday of last week. God had called upon Jonah to go to the city of Nineveh and warn the people that their city would be destroyed if they do not repent. And at first, Jonah refuses to do God's will and tries to avoid going to Nineveh, not because he is afraid of the people there, but because he fears that they will listen to God and repent. Jonah does not want his enemies to be spared, and yet he knows that God is merciful and will take pity on those who show signs of repentance. And after his brief sojourn in the belly of the whale, Jonah finally agrees to go to Nineveh and preach to the city. And as he had feared, Nineveh listens to the word of the Lord, repents of their sins by fasting and clothing themselves in sackcloth and ashes, and thus the city is spared from destruction. And rather than giving an extraordinary sign to the people who are testing him and demanding a sign, Jesus simply gives them this example of Jonah. The Lord God had sent Jonah to be a sign to the Ninevites of their need for repentance and conversion. The Ninevites do not demand signs from Jonah so that they might test him. Rather, they hear what Jonah says, they hear his preaching, they acknowledge their sin in the depths of their hearts, and they repent immediately. They know deep in their hearts that they have greatly sinned and that they need to humbly confess their sin. Likewise, the Lord Jesus and his forerunner, John the Baptist, are sent to the people of Israel and ultimately to the world as a sign of our need for repentance. And this implication, or the implication of this reference to Jonah, is that if the people who hear the preaching of Jesus refuse to repent of their sins, then they will find themselves in an even worse situation than the people of Nineveh. The people who are putting Jesus to death, to the test, are committing an even worse sin than the people of Nineveh by not believing in the Son of Man and by plotting to put him to death. They cannot rely on their identity as Israelites or as children of Abraham to spare them from the judgment that awaits those who refuse to listen to Jesus and repent of their sins. And Jonah merely came to warn the Ninevites concerning the imminent destruction of their city. But Jesus has come to warn everyone concerning the eternal consequences of unrepentant sin and the destruction of the soul. And Jesus then invokes the Queen of the South, the Queen of Sheba, who had heard about the wisdom of Solomon and traveled a great distance to hear him speak. And for a time, Solomon was indeed a very wise ruler who had asked the Lord for the gift of wisdom, and the Lord lavished it upon him generously. Unfortunately, Solomon would ultimately succumb to his inordinate desire for women, and his heart turned to idol worship. And yet Jesus Christ is much greater than King Solomon, as he is completely without sin. Jesus says that the Queen of the South will rise of this generation and condemn them, because she listened to the wisdom of a mere man who had received a gift from God. And yet the people of this generation have rejected Jesus, who is far superior to Solomon, since he is the Son of God and the Son of Man. And likewise, the people of Nineveh will arise with this generation and condemn it, because they listened to the words of a mere man, the prophet Jonah, who was a very imperfect man in his own right. And yet this generation refuses to listen to the Son of Man, who is infinitely greater than Jonah. Jesus refuses to give any further sign to those who have asked for one because they do not ask in good faith. They simply refuse to believe in the word of Jesus, and they reject the evidence of his miraculous works because their hearts have been hardened. And thus the Ninevites, who are mere Gentiles, are in a more favorable position than some of the people of ancient Israel who have rejected Jesus and the gospel message. And as Christians, if we're not careful, we can find ourselves in a similar situation to these Pharisees who rejected Jesus. Our discipleship of Jesus Christ should take precedence over any worldly powers, political alignments, or ideological beliefs. The teaching of Christ is not conservative or liberal, right or left, Republican or Democrat. The gospel message transcends all our mere human categories because it concerns the preaching of the kingdom of heaven, not any worldly power or worldly nation. The kingdom of heaven transcends nationalism, materialism, party politics, ideology, or any other ideas or philosophies that serve to divide us rather than unite us. The teaching of Jesus should always move us towards conversion of mind and heart and challenge us regardless of our ideological alignments. If we place ideology or political party above the teaching of Christ and the Holy Gospel, then we may find ourselves rejecting Christ, even as we ostensibly invoke his name in prayer. Our self-identification as Christians and our prayer and sacrifices to the Lord are meaningless if at the same time we are supporting leaders and policies that oppress the poor and the weak. And this is precisely what our Holy Father, Pope Leo XIV, addresses in his latest apostolic exhortation, which was released last Thursday, entitled Dilexi Te. He responds to erroneous worldly ideologies and their views concerning the poor, to which some Christians subscribe. He says the poor are not there by chance or by blind and cruel fates. Nor for most of them is poverty a choice. Yet there are those who still presume to make this claim, thus revealing their own blindness and cruelty. Of course, among the poor, there are also those who do not want to work, perhaps because their ancestors who worked all their lives died poor. However, there are many others, men and women, who nonetheless work from dawn to dusk, perhaps collecting scraps or the like, even though they know that their hard work will only help them to scrape by, but never really improve their lives. Nor can it be said that most of the poor are such because they do not deserve otherwise, as maintained by that specious view of meritocracy that sees only the successful as deserving. He then goes on to address Christians specifically by saying, Christians too, on a number of occasions, have succumbed to attitudes shaped by secular ideologies or political and economic approaches that lead to gross generalizations and mistaken conclusions. The fact that some dismiss or ridicule charitable works as if they were an obsession on the part of a few and not the burning heart of the church's mission convinces me of the need to go back and reread the gospel, lest we risk replacing it with the wisdom of this world. The poor cannot be neglected if we are to remain within the great current of the church's life that has its source in the gospel and bears fruits in every time and place. And thus the Holy Father reminds Christians of the true tradition of the church, rooted in Christ and preserved by the early church fathers, concerning the church's unity and solidarity with the poor. That is the fundamental option for the poor. In the same document, Pope Leo XIV says very clearly that one cannot pray and offer sacrifice while oppressing the weakest and the poorest. Christians are reminded once again that we have a prophet, a teacher, and a savior who is infinitely greater than any of the Old Testament prophets, Jesus Christ our Lord. We are called to reflect upon our own discipleship by rereading the words of the Holy Gospel in a spirit of prayer, gratitude, and openness to receiving its message. And if we wish to receive the message of the gospel clearly, then we must purge all worldly ideologies from our minds and listen to the words of Jesus in a spirit of silence without an ideological or political filter. If we claim to worship Jesus and pray to him, and yet refuse to repent of our sinfulness, our selfishness, our egoism, our refusal to listen to others who think differently from us, or our oppression from the poor and the weak, then we will find ourselves in a worse position than the people of Nineveh on the Day of Judgment. We will say to Jesus, Lord, Lord, and he will respond, I never knew you. Depart from me, you evildoers. Our profession of Jesus Christ as our Lord and Savior must be accompanied by repentance and conversion of heart, which is reflected in our charitable words and our actions. And by allowing the word of the gospel to penetrate and to change our hearts, we will participate with our Lord, in building the kingdom of heaven and leading more souls to embrace salvation in Christ.
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3: Peace be to you. What is prayer? Well, the best definition of prayer is that it is a lifting of the mind and the heart to God. To make it more simple, prayer is a dialogue. Man breaks silence in two ways. A dialogue with his fellow man and a dialogue with God. My dialogue with a fellow man is a proof that he is a person, and so am I. The same is implied in a dialogue with God. And both of these dialogues are fulfilled in the two commandments: love God and love neighbor.
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4: 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Our hope rests in Jesus, and His church leads the way. So if you're longing to fill an emptiness, we invite you to experience the peace that only comes from God. 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

0: fetuses as parasites. Well, then she was a parasite to her mother, I guess. So that
1: would be the line of logic, right?
0: Well, exactly. And, you know, but her mother let her live. Thank God. But, you know, what I know about Gloria Steinem, she became enormously embittered early in life when her father abandoned the family and left her mother to struggle emotionally and financially and socially. And so there you go. That's just about says everything you need to know about feminism, a radical feminism anyway. But, you know, this idea, again, that children, born children, unborn children, are expendable in light of the rights of the woman, right? And that takes us back, of course, to Lindsay Clancy and all of the incredible support that she's received.
1: Yeah, Clancy made a statement that she is confident about going back into society because she knows that there are numerous people who don't judge her. She's received enough letters of support to fill 3 boxes. And in all of this, compassion is pouring for her, which is all well and good. But our national conscience cannot stop mourning the lives of those 3 children who have been killed. And so, Monica, thank you very much. I've been talking with Dr. Monica Miller, Executive Director of Citizens for Pro-Life Society, and we're trying to talk about the Lindsay Clancy case from the perspective of Catholic moral theology. Remember, this Saturday, National Day of Remembrance for Aborted Children.
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6: now. Here's your Real Presence Radio weather forecast for the Sioux Falls area. For this afternoon, we're looking at mostly sunny skies, highs topping out near 85, and south winds gusting up to 20 miles per hour. Slight chance of showers and thunderstorms for tonight with partly cloudy skies, lows around 70. Then sunny skies on Thursday, highs in the upper 80s. If you would like to underwrite the weather segment on Real Presence Radio, please call 877-795-0122. I'm NOCAST meteorologist Corey Holrath.
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8: Coming up on the next Real Presence Live, your hosts will be Father Craig Hochalter and Karen Selensky, coming to you live from Bismarck, North Dakota. Their guests will include Dr. Lawrence Feingold, who will speak about theology and knowing the truth of the Catholic faith through logic. Then they will discuss evangelization and get the inside story about the renovation of St. Mary's Pro Cathedral in Bismarck with Father Jared Johnson. Tune in for all of this and much more on the next Real Presence Live, Thursday morning from 9 to 11.
9: This is Bishop John Fulda of the Diocese of Fargo. The season of Lent is a season of grace and conversion. Just as Jesus spent 40 days in the desert, we spend the 40 days of Lent as a kind of retreat, opening our hearts to God. It's a time for prayer, for penance, and for almsgiving, a time to unite ourselves more completely to Jesus. And we do this in a special way through the sacraments of reconciliation and the Eucharist. May this holy season of Lent be a time of blessing for us all.
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3: This is an EWTN Newslink. I'm Teresa Tomeo from Catholic Connection. Canada imposing tariffs on billions of dollars in American goods, stepping up the trade war with the U.S. The tariffs kicking in overnight and range from 15% to 50%. They're targeting products such as steel, dairy, appliances, farm equipment, electronics, and paper products. And Cardinal Blaise Supich of Chicago joining a federal lawsuit challenging a new so-called right-to-die law in Illinois. The measure is set to go into effect on September 12th. Supich, along with two orders of religious sisters and a pharmacist, are suing to block that measure, saying it's unconstitutional. The Cardinal releasing a statement saying Catholics oppose efforts to undermine human dignity by pushing people towards suicide. For more news with the Catholic perspective, visit EWTNnews.com. I'm Teresa Tomeo, and Catholic Answers Live starts now.

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1: And you say, well, why are you talking so much about life? 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That's why. 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
6: Here's your Real Presence Radio weather forecast for the Sioux Falls area. For this afternoon, we're looking at mostly sunny skies, highs topping out near 85, and south winds gusting up to 20 miles per hour. Slight chance of showers and thunderstorms for tonight with partly cloudy skies, lows around 70. Then sunny skies on Thursday, highs in the upper 80s. If you would like to underwrite the weather segment on Real Presence Radio, please call 877-795-0122. I'm NOWCAST meteorologist Corey Holrath.
7: This Monsignor Tom Richter of the Diocese of Bismarck, serving Queen of Peace Parish in Dickinson, North Dakota. On the third Sunday of Lent, we read the Gospel of Jesus cleansing the temple. As we all know, the temple Jesus desires to cleanse is not a building, but our hearts. And he cleanses them not by repressing what's inside of them, not by abolishing what's inside of the heart, but by ordering it. I once read that the Hoover Dam was the most destructive river in the United States. It destroyed more crops, more property, more livestock than any other. It did more bad than any river in our country. And then the Hoover Dam was constructed. And this same river, with the same energy, with the same force, was now ordered, channeled, redirected. And that same body of water now irrigates more crops than any river in our country. What once did the most bad now does the most good, because it is ordered. Jesus does the same thing with the human heart. As the second preface of Lent says, that Lent is a sacred time which God uses to free us from disordered affections. And he can do that if we give him access. And we give Jesus access to the disordered affections in our hearts by prayer, penance, and almsgiving. And so, dear people, I wish to give you a word of encouragement on this third week of Lent to continue your generosity to the Lord so that he may order our hearts and purify them so that we may arrive at Easter rejoicing in the encounter with the risen Christ. God bless you.
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5: 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Canada's retaliatory tariffs on about $20 billion worth of U.S. goods take effect today. In response, the president has now threatened to ban the sale of aircraft from a Canadian company, Bombardier. The Ukrainian president said today U.S. envoys Jared Kushner and Steve Witkoff presented some very good, worthwhile ideas for ending Russia's four-and-a-half-year-old war during their weekend visit to Kyiv, adding that he hopes to meet with President Trump soon. Pope Leo XIV says peace is a gift from God and the work of the Holy Spirit. During the Mass on Monday evening at the Shrine of Our Lady of Good Counsel in Rome, the Holy Father urged the faithful to let peace grow within them so it can blossom in the world. I'm Veronica Dudo with EWTN News Nightly. Join us tonight.

The month of September is devoted to Our Lady of Sorrows. It commemorates the profound union of heart between the Mother of the Redeemer and the Savior. She experienced many interior sorrows as a consequence of His mission, particularly during His passion and death. We ask Mary to pray for us, so that we can unite ourselves to her sorrow, in the hope that we will one day also share her joy in the truth.

0: 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You can strengthen your connection to Our Lady with rosaries, statues, bracelets, holy cards.
1: Here's your Real Presence Radio weather forecast for the Sioux Falls area. For this afternoon, we're looking at mostly sunny skies, highs topping out near 85, and south winds gusting up to 20 miles per hour. Slight chance of showers and thunderstorms for tonight with partly cloudy skies, lows around 70. Then sunny skies on Thursday, highs in the upper 80s. If you would like to underwrite the weather segment on Real Presence Radio, please call 877-795-0122. I'm NOWCAST meteorologist Corey Holrath.
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